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Right now, the Chili Peppers are on.

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99.5 The River, home to Kevin and Tracy in the morning. Thank you so much for letting us keep you company on this Tuesday. I'm Michelle Fay, hanging with you right now. It's Soft Sell.

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1: No AI here. 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

It's 99.5 The River, letting us keep you company on this Tuesday night. Thank you so much for hanging out with me. I'm Michelle Fay, and I've got new music for you by the Goo Goo Dolls. Misery is coming up next.

The best variety of the 80s, 90s, and today, 99.5, The River, summer camp, groceries, tuition. It's $1,000, all right? It could go wherever you need it to. Tomorrow morning at 9 a.m., it is your next chance to get paid. 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

0: us. But again, that doesn't mean anything. And frankly, I would be comforted to hear that it was correct and that it's something that we can lean into and trust the authorities and the report. I would feel good about that. But I do have a raised eyebrow as I say that.
1: I do. I absolutely do. Plus, he held on to it. The guy, his cellmate, like held on to it because of his own case. I don't know. It's just the whole thing is a little hinky to me. Let's say it that way.
0: Well, David, I guess the expert's going to tell us because we don't even know the information. So we'll finding it out live, real time. And I think some of us, Body, you did not do this. And there's probably a good reason, but we handed in handwriting samples of our own to be, you know, loosely examined. So.
1: Oh, did you do yours? I didn't do mine.
0: They're like, I have an examination. She is annoying. we'll be Bart to the test here. We're so looking forward to it. I'm like kind of at the edge of my seat. Also, all this David, the musician, again, back in court, lots of coverage today. You know, Body, do you want to fill us in?
1: Yeah. So David was in court today. He's 21 years old. He's professionally known as David. He's facing multiple felony charges in Los Angeles related to the death of, you know, that 14-year-old girl, Celeste Rivas Hernandez. David has pled not guilty to all the charges, including first-degree murder. The prosecution is alleging that David killed Celeste after she threatened to expose this illegal, you know, sexual relation. I'm using this in quotes, relationship that could have harmed his music career. You know, he was getting ready to release that album, Withered, and go on this world tour in like a couple days. And, you know, apparently Celeste was threatening to expose their relationship, and that would have really ruined his and ended his career. He appeared in court today for a very brief status hearing related to scheduling the preliminary hearing. And it was interesting. There was some reporters in the courtroom, and they observed some interesting things. David appeared. He was in an orange jumpsuit, you know, the one that you have to wear in jail. He had a white long sleeve shirt on, and reporters noted that he was unshaven and he didn't get that haircut he was asking for because his hair was like kind of curly and longer than they had, you know, it was before. And people from inside the courtroom said he was unusually relaxed. And at one point he reportedly exchanged a wink with his defense attorney, Blair Beck. While they were, you know, discussing the case, he winked at her. I thought that was kind of weird. Right? Anyway, I can't hear you, Steph. I can see you.
0: Was that a little creepy? Was it like code? Yeah. You know, what is the thing
1: there? I don't know.
0: Hard to decide.
1: It's very weird. David's defense team accused, though, the prosecutors of stalling to buy preparation time, claiming that they still haven't received, you know, this requested DNA evidence. And the lead prosecutor, Beth Silverman, kind of fired back at that and said, listen, there's a sheer large amount of volume of discovery totaling at least 40 terabytes, which makes turnaround really impossible. And before the show, I did some research. I wanted for the listeners to understand how much 40 terabytes is, right?
0: I'm dying so I was to like, know this math. Yeah.
1: I was like,
0: so
1: let's
0: good.
1: See, what can we... Everybody has a phone, a cell phone, most people, right? Mm-hmm. And the average American has a phone with about 256 gigabytes. You know, you're buying your Apple phone and you choose your storage options. Most people choose a 256 gigabyte phone. So if you're looking at your cell phone and it's 256 gigabytes, think of it as being 160 of those phones. That's 40 terabytes.
2: 160 of those phones?
1: 160. Wow. Right. Now, if you're like a content creator or like a gamer and you're doing a lot of like video and whatnot, you would probably choose a 1 terabyte phone or a 512 gigabyte phone. That would be that would be 80 of those or 40 of those, obviously. But if
0: that's
1: the
0: astounding.
1: Average American, yeah.
0: And he's pretty young too. So again, if this relationship seems to have started with Celeste, you know, at such a young age, if in fact that's accurate, or at least what he's being accused of, this is a lot of, you know, torrid information to sift through.
1: Well, you know, at the 40 terabytes is probably not all CSAM material. You know, it's probably, surveillance footage, maybe from Ring cameras. Of course, the Tesla Sentry. Security cameras, if they got anything off of it. I'm not even sure. You know, it's going to comprise a lot of probably different kinds of meat.

0: media. The CSAM material, I don't know how much, you know, it's going to be on that. I think they said something like 30 terabytes, though, at the beginning of the
1: That's my recollection as well. Yeah. It's a pretty massive amount.
0: It was a lot.
1: By the way, we have Joseph with us now, too. Hi, Joseph Scott Morgan.
0: Hey, Joseph.
1: We didn't want to ignore you as you sat there listening to this case. I know you've been covering it so closely.
0: He came in like a smooth operator, just kind of.
1: Yeah, like smooth really operator. Just like, yeah.
0: I love
1: Southern smooth. Sailed right in there. Nice.
2: Right in.
1: Joseph, welcome to the conversation.
2: Hey, thanks for having me. And it's so good to be with you guys. Yeah,
0: so good to see you. I was just explaining how much 40 terabytes of data is. And I said, it's about 160, 256 gigabyte cell phones. So think of it as that. And, Beth Silverman, she's the lead prosecutor for this case in Los Angeles.
2: Yeah.
0: And she noted that only 10 terabytes so far have been turned over, and she said this process could take months to do. So David, in court today, he personally agreed to waive his right to the May 26th hearing update. And the next status conference, get this, it's not going to be until June 17th. The anticipated prelim is scheduled for June 29th. I think it's probably going to be closer to July or August, but right now it's scheduled for June 29th.
1: This was incredibly unsurprising to me personally. Yeah. I know we had some colleagues that were outside of the control room, and apparently it was pretty heated in terms of the journalists and people that were covering this case were really frustrated by the push. Mm. But how could you blame them? I mean, this is a lot of material to get through. Joseph, you see this all of the time and can probably really speak to this digital footprint and the importance of it.
2: Yeah. Can I take away my big takeaway? With this is that I don't recall any case that we have covered where, and I know that they exist, this is my one little slice of the pie, my view of the world. But given this, it's amazing to me these, and it's not just him, it's all of these people in the circle. They document every damn second of their life on videography.
0: Yeah.
2: It is the thought of it, Body, you were talking about the volume because I can't, I'm not
0: all
2: a computer
0: the Twitch
2: guy.
0: Streams,
2: so,
0: yeah.
2: But I understand what you're talking about relative to this. And when you think about how much it just cost, boy, my mind's in a different place. How much it requires to produce, just a video of, just having a chat, that sort of thing. And you compile that day after day after day. And you have to understand that contained within that dump of stuff, you've got these bits. You've got these bits of day-to-day life that are captured. It can be video. It can be audio. And anything could lead back to telling the full story about what happened to Celeste. So it's not just like downloading all this stuff. It's going through it, man.
0: Mm-hmm.
2: I mean, it makes my knees weak when I begin to think about how much time someone is going to have to spend. Right. And certainly, this defense attorney and their team and, everybody that's going to, they're going to have their own digital people that are involved in this, and it's going to go bit by bit. So yeah, I agree. You say in July, August. Yeah, I think I'm out on that limb with you, Body.
0: Yeah. Yeah, because he was also a streamer. If you remember, he was he was kind of a gamer, and he did a lot of Twitch streaming. And, when people were like sleuthing this before he was arrested, there were a lot of Twitch streams that and clips of Celeste in his Twitch streams. And in one of those Twitch streams, Celeste is sitting there, and it looks like they're in kind of like a kitchen. And Celeste has like a hoodie on. She looks super
1: That's
0: cute.
1: Right.
0: She has like a hoodie on, some glasses, really like big, thick glasses. And towards the end of the stream, they're kind of talking, and she says, "You want me to tell everybody how you are kids?" And rape kids is what she said. And David kind of smiled and said, "Okay, in the stream. It seemed like they were kind of joking around. And if you didn't know, Celeste was 14 at the time. You probably would have been like, haha, but she was 14 at the time. And it was like almost a passive aggressive, like, dig at him a little bit. But mm-hmm. those kinds of things are going to be in this 40 terabyte volume. Yeah. And because yeah. David was a streamer, the whole collection of that is probably going to be submitted, I would yeah. imagine. And just like Joseph said, somebody's going to have to sit there and watch every minute of it. And
2: every bit of it. The time you know, isn't it some, the world that we exist in now, just it's think so about different. This for a second. When, you know, people in my world walk into a crime scene, right? And I've been in some that are so very complex, and you sit there and you photograph and you measure and you examine and you collect and secure and all the stuff that we preach all the time. That is a very finite amount of data that we're collecting from a physical sense. When you compare it to the digital world, that's why I've always stated, and this goes beyond simply this case, is that the new crime scene we carry in our pocket everywhere right. we go. Everywhere we go, that's the new, that is the new crime scene.
0: And my whole thing at Crime Time, Joseph, has been the internet is the new crime scene. And I've been saying it for 10 years. Yeah. The internet is yeah. the new crime scene. And right now we're carrying the internet right in our pocket.
2: You bet. You bet. Everywhere.
1: Yeah, we have to do a digital cleanup. Like, how do you yeah. even prevent that? But at the same time, it's really helpful because, goodness, if something happened to somebody you loved, you would yeah. be so grateful to have their digital footprint to be able to relook mm-hmm. at their final steps and perhaps give some context mm-hmm. to the last hours of their lives. So it's important stuff, but it is hard to go
0: Plus
1: through.
0: We
1: want to make sure it's very careful.
0: We don't even know what was on Celeste's phone either. Right.
1: No. Good point.
0: So there, this burner of, you know, that she had, or maybe she got her cell phone back from her parents. I don't know. But, you know, David apparently allegedly paid this kid $1,000 to give Celeste a cell phone when she was at school because her parents took her phone away. That's how predatory he was. He drove 2 hours to her junior high school and paid Sickening. One of her classmates $1,000 to give her a burner phone. Well, we don't know what was on that phone.
2: Can I throw one more group in here too? All these people. And again, my spotty senses are tingling with this. All of these people that are in this circle, I wonder how many of them were compelled to surrender their phones, because there have been a lot of videos that did not originate from his phone or her phone that are floating around out there. I've seen some of them. And that is evidence. And I really wonder if any of these people have been compelled to surrender their phone. Have we heard about that? No, not to this point. But that's a big bit to this as well.
0: No, you're absolutely
1: Joseph,
0: right. I didn't even consider
1: You're going to stick with us, too. You're going to stick with us. Because I kind of want to finish a couple of points in the David case as well, because it is so incredibly grisly. And, Joseph, we haven't really had, or at least I haven't, since I've been back, had the benefit of just talking anything top line that we should be looking out for as this trial gets underway. Oh, and Courtney Armstrong, look at you. She's here, everybody. All right, Court, welcome to the convo.
0: Well, stick around. When we come back, we're going to continue the conversation and finish up our thoughts on the David case. And missing woman Lynette Hooker sailboat is now under federal guard. Keep it right here. True Crime Tonight.
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15: 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Deep down your-

0: Welcome back to True Crime Tonight on iHeartRadio. We're talking true crime all the time. I'm Stephanie Leidecker here with Courtney Armstrong and Body Movin. And look, it's Tuesday, so we have Joseph Scott Morgan, our very favorite forensics expert, here with us tonight. Host of the hit podcast Body Bags. Also, you can catch his YouTube channel as well. Joseph is knee deep in it, our latest TV star here and about. So yeah, this new development, and we can talk about this maybe later in the week, but just to put a top on the David case, there was some audio that came out this morning that Joseph, you were speaking about on the Nancy Grace show. Just basically about Neo, which is, you know, technically somebody who has been spoken to by the grand jury. This is Neo's, allegedly, the singer David the Pop Star's best friend. Mm-hmm. And the audio, what was the meat and potatoes of that?
1: Okay, I'll be very, very broad strokes here. I'll put it to you this way. You need to dig into this because it's disgusting. So this is from an old Twitch stream, apparently. I'll set the scene. You've got these two young ladies that are applying makeup and everything in the mirror. You don't see the other people, but you can hear them on it. And they're taping one another. They're going about putting glitter on and all this store stuff that I know nothing about. But you can hear a conversation going on in the background. And this conversation involves Celeste. And it's very... there's one comment in particular in the midst of this that is shocking. It is as shocking as anything that I have heard to date in this investigation. And I would urge everybody to listen to this, but also take it with a grain of salt, because as we know, we live in an AI world. So you have to give that benefit of the doubt. But just hearing that today, it kind of set me back a bit, I got to tell you. And again, as I was saying earlier, it is about the accused, but it is about, it's about everybody that's on the periphery. And forgive me, I can't remember her name. I think her first Sakura. Name is Kitty. The young woman, you remember the young woman up in New York back in the 50s that was screaming for her life outside of the apartment complex, and no one came to help her.
0: Yeah, the bystander.
2: Yeah, the bystander from that.
1: It absolutely, this breaks my heart, because that's kind of what I drew from it. It was one of those moments. So turn out to be nothing, but I got to tell you, if it is something. Yeah.
2: I found the stream, and I'll watch it tonight, and maybe we'll have something to talk about tomorrow. But I have the clip.
0: Yeah, we'll dig into that. Thank you, Joseph. And then also the Bahamas body. There's so much happening with that, with this boat being brought into custody by federal agents.
2: Yeah, the boat was seized. The investigation into, you know, the American woman, Lynette Hooker, her disappearance in the Bahamas, it's now transitioned from a search and rescue to the U.S. federal, a U.S. federal criminal probe. Following the Coast Guard seizure of that sailboat owned by her and her husband, Brian Hooker. Brian Hooker maintains that his wife, Lynette Hooker, disappeared during an accident in which she fell off the boat with the key, leaving him kind of paddling for 8 hours to seek help. However, Brian Hooker's history of domestic, you know, volatility has drawn intense scrutiny, including from his own stepdaughter, which is, you know, of course, his wife's daughter. The Coast Guard Investigative Service is now conducting a forensic analysis on the vessel while searching, while still seeking a witness from the sailboat that was nearby moored. What is? Do you know anything about the forensic service for the Coast Guard, Joseph?
1: Yeah. You know, early on, I was really hoping that our friends in the FBI were going to.
2: Yeah.
1: Because we have agents in all of these various countries, right? I was really hoping they were going to go down there and make sure this thing stayed secured. That was at the top of my list, all right? Mm-hmm. I hope that it was, because this is in a foreign country. We don't know what the level of security is relative to this vessel. So back to the investigative service of the Coast Guard. So folks understand, Coast Guard is only part of the military, truly part of the military in time of war. Okay. But they fall under Homeland Security. They have wide and broad ranging investigative powers. Okay. So they have, and correct me if I'm wrong, I can't remember if it's St. Petersburg. I can't remember. They were towing this vessel back there and it will be moored there. Now, what can they do with it? Well, it's going to be very important that they get it to a safe, secure area. A marina is not a safe, secure area. Even a safe harbor at a Coast Guard station is not safe in the sense of protecting the elements contained therein. They need to dry dock this thing. They need to get it onto the back of a transfer truck, take it to a hangar, and lock this damn thing down. What could they find? Well, any number of things. This is not a tiny, tiny sailboat. This is not something like you're going to go out on the pond and see somebody bounce around in. This is going to have like, I don't know if it'll actually have like a regular salon, as they call it. You know, it'll have a big central area down there. There'll be a galley, a small galley, and then there'll be berthing quarters. There'll be a head, all that sort of stuff. But it's not tiny. And so there's any number of areas where you can look, within the vessel. And so they're going to be looking for any kind of trace evidence, anything in there that's busted or broken. Railings, chairs,
2: like signs of a struggle, right?
1: Signs of a struggle. And then, then is there anything that we cannot see with the unaided eye? The first thing I'm thinking about is any kind of imagery involving unseen blood. Was there an attempt to clean up? Is there a remnant of blood? So there you go.
3: But and isn't there also an issue with the chain of custody at this point?
1: Yes. Yeah.
3: I mean, it seems like an unsurmountable issue in a court of law, no?
1: Yeah, and I think that that's a bridge that they will have to – they're going to have to cross if they find anything of value here, because if not, it's a moot point. And, you know, court, to your point, that's one of the reasons security is critical here. You know, I don't – no one knows, you know, who had access to that area during that – and. I can't even tell you off the top of my head. We've been covering so many cases. I don't even know how many weeks in we are now, but it's several. So you have any number of you have any volume of time now that could have passed where things are going to be degraded. God, the rainstorms, you know, just on the outer deck, you know, that wash things away. People come, curious onlookers. How many cases have we covered where citizens are just walking around? I don't know. The initials are Nancy Guthrie, where they actually walk onto the property. You know, just think about that. And now we're in a foreign country. Now we're bringing it across, you know, open sea, and now try to get it processed. But the most important thing, though, is to first, you got to start off by securing this thing and seeing if there's anything of value there.
2: Just to answer your question, Lynette Hooker went missing on April 4th. And the boat was seized on May 9th. So it's just over a month. A month.
1: A lot of stuff.
2: So there's going to be a lot to go through. Maybe even the sailboat. I don't know if it has like telemetry or onboard electronics that might contradict the timeline. I'm not really sure. But, you know, maybe they'll be able to get something from that. They do warn.
1: I can tell you, our friends in the Coasties, those guys, they know what they're doing. They know how every vessel operates. And they are the top of their game, and they will understand all of the guts of that, and how this vessel operates, and they'll be able to capture anything electronic off this thing. I'm sure.
2: I have no doubt. Well, for now, the vessel is docked under heavy guard at the Fort Pierce Coast Guard Station Florida. So we will keep everybody updated on what they find. This is True Crime Tonight. We are on iHeartRadio. We talk true crime all the time. I'm Bodhi, and I'm here with Stephanie and Courtney, and we're joined by Joseph Scott Morgan. We were just talking about the disappearance of Lynette Hooker and the confiscation of the sailboat and this dramatic tow back to Florida. But we're going to switch things and talk about this another boat problem, this virus, this antivirus. Oh, my gosh.
3: Yeah, Joseph.
2: Let's go right to
3: go to a talkback.
2: All right.
4: TCT peeps, it's Julia from South Carolina, and I'm calling in regards to the hantavirus. So everybody's telling us that it's really hard to contract. However, one of the people who left the ship early, they boarded an airplane in Spain and interacted with a flight attendant. They did not continue on that plane. They were removed from the plane before it took off. That person died, and that flight attendant contracted the hantavirus. They were not sharing a bed, and they were not sharing food. Ugh. Make it make sense.
2: Julia, you're scaring me, girl.
3: Yeah.
0: No, but I was even talking to Joseph earlier today, and I was like, Joseph, please tell me I don't have to be worrying about the hantavirus. Please. You know, because again, it is triggering everything that we're almost nervous about. And sometimes we hear a piece of information and then like just hours later, the exact opposite seems to be reported. And that gets so confusing.
3: Mm-hmm. It's very confusing. And if anyone needs to be caught up, so health authorities are managing this rare outbreak of the Andes virus, the hantavirus strain that is now capable of going person to person transmission. Mm. And this, you know, it originated when people were on board a luxury cruise liner doing some bird watching. In this moment, the World Health Organization has confirmed the risk to the general public does remain very low, but the long 6 or so week incubation period has, it's prompted a massive international tracing effort that's going across continents. So, Joseph, what makes this hantavirus strain different from the others that we usually hear about, other strains
1: of disease? Well, you know, it's only been, has it been a year since Gene Hackman?
3: Not quite yet.
1: Very we covered closely. That extensively. And as you know, his wife, you know, had contracted. And it's been prevalent for some time down in southwestern United States. And what the way it normally transmits and people, you know, and trust me, if you're locked up in a tight space with somebody that's toting this around with them in the respiratory system, it's not something that you want to be adjacent to. Okay. I'll go ahead and put it to you that way. I don't know how viral it actually is. I'm sure that the CDC is all over this thing and all the epidemiologists from these various countries, because the important thing though, I think from my perspective is that they actually have a patient zero. It would seem they do, or they're as military says, you're over the drop zone. Okay. So they've targeted a specific area, and to be able from an epidemiological standpoint, kind of trace movements of everybody. And look, you got a manifest on that ship too, right? So you know who's aboard, you know, who was exposed. And I don't know the level of the contagion itself, you know, how is this facilitation from person to person? Now, this, our caller, and fantastic question, by the way, is talking about, you know, there's no co-sleeping going on or anything like that. This can be transmitted literally through, almost like a histamine, like a sneeze, a cough, this sort of thing. And if you get it in people's faces, and one of the things that we had to deal with a lot, anytime I was far more afraid in when I worked in the morgue with contagious elements such as TB, more so than I ever was with AIDS. And I came up during the heyday of AIDS, you know, when we were terrified of that. We were always getting checked for TB. Atlanta was like TB capital of the world for a while.
2: Oh, really?
1: And we had major outbreak there, and a lot of cities have. That's not unique to Atlanta. But you just have to be careful. And I think right now, the most important thing is try to assuage everybody's fear, because we're all living in this, you know, the post COVID years. We've all got trauma from that. All right. I think everybody can come to an agreement on that.
3: We all can agree on one thing.
1: You're hypersensitive to it. But it is an odd case. And I find it very interesting that it's made it into the news media like this. I think that there are probably other outbreaks, you know, that occur throughout the year, but you know, this one in particular really got the attention of folks.
0: And sometimes I think post COVID, we had a sense of maybe there being misinformation. So it's hard to navigate.
1: Yep.
0: So thank you for at least guiding us through it.
1: Yeah.
2: Scary.
1: Yeah. No worries.
2: Airplane's probably the worst place to be, right? Because of the recirculated air. I would imagine.
1: Oh my God. Yeah.
0: Well, circulated air, don't they say, is pretty good because it does circulate pretty well on an airplane? I'm pretty sure at a certain altitude.
1: I'm just thinking about the person I'm sitting next to. And I'm thinking about them sitting next to me. And you're so close to one another. I'm not being disrespectful about that, but what I'm saying is just the proximity. You're in a metal tube with somebody, and you're blowing through the air there, you know, and whatnot. And the thing about it is you might get sick. You might, symptomology might not appear for a period of time. And you're thinking, where in the world? Why do I feel this bad? And listen, Mrs. Hackman, she felt bad. She had gone to the doctor for a long, long time.
3: 9-week incubation.
2: Well, yeah. Joseph, thank you so much for joining us and helping us understand this really scary topic. Anyone who wants more of Joseph, and please, who doesn't, you can find him on Instagram, YouTube, or wherever you get your podcasts. Look for Body Bags with Joseph Scott Morgan. And stay tuned. Epstein survivors are speaking out in a fiery new hearing accusing powerful people of protecting Jeffrey for years. Keep it right here. True Crime.
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0: Welcome back to True Crime Tonight on iHeartRadio. We're talking true crime all the time. I'm Stephanie Leidecker, here with Courtney Armstrong and Body Movin'. And of course, Sam and Adam in the control room, 888-31-CRIME, if you want to join us live. And producer Taha is keeping us on a very tight leash tonight. So we are excited because there's so much to get to. Yeah. We're also going to have a handwriting expert who's going to examine live for us the alleged Jeffrey Epstein suicide note that was just found. And the timing couldn't be more significant because it was such a big day today in West Palm Beach. Survivors of Jeffrey Epstein really came forward and put it all on the line. And I got to tell you, you have to go watch any of the footage if you haven't had a chance. It's compelling beyond measure. Courtney, do you want to fill us in?
1: There was, like you said, there was so much that happened, and the House Oversight Committee Democrats got together, and it was an unofficial, what they called a shadow field hearing. And it was all to investigate the failures of the Jeffrey Epstein case. So the leader of the group is a ranking member, Robert Garcia. And this hearing focused on that 2008-2009 sweetheart deal brokered by Alex Costa in Palm Beach County, where Jeffrey Epstein was allowed to just sleep at present and in prison and go out and live the rest of his life. And
0: by the way, because he had political favor from everybody under the sun, so it appears that all of his fancy elite friends potentially pulled a few strings for him, so that a pedophile or a sex offender, by his own admission, didn't even have to be in jail during the day.
2: Unbelievable.
1: Exactly.
2: There, right? Unreal.
1: Yes. Well, and there was a really powerful witness. She went just by Rosa, and she testified that she was, it's hard to hear, she was raped by Jeffrey Epstein over the course of a 3-year period. And this is while he was supposed to be under house arrest.
0: Thank you.
1: Back during that time. And this woman, she criticized the DOJ rightfully for releasing files that named her not once or twice, but 500 times. In the meanwhile, redacting all the names of the perpetrators.
2: Stop.
0: It's like, so obviously the redactions work. Yeah, no, she didn't want her name out there. Yeah, she was trying to prevent that from happening. And this was one of the names that was released not just once, but hundreds and hundreds of times. You know, this incredibly traumatic event that happened to her while Jeffrey Epstein was supposed to be locked up, because he pled guilty, by the way. And instead, Alex Acosta, as Courtney just laid out so perfectly, like, let that slide somehow. So her trauma is on their hands. And enough of this. Like, when have you ever heard of a person coming and going from jail other than Ghislaine Maxwell at the spa?
2: Right.
1: No, right. It's insane. And then a few. I know. And then here are a few others. And just for time, we'll truncate. But a woman named Courtney Wilde, she discussed just the calculated nature of Epstein and how he would prey on children from troubled backgrounds. And Courtney Wilde called for specific legislative repairs to the Crime Victims' Rights Act. And speaking of rights being violated, another woman, Jenna Lisa Jones, she talked about the absolutely permanent weight of the abuse, and she noted that survivors are being Googled by employers. Everyone Googles everybody, and then their trauma ends up being a permanent barrier to employment.
2: Oh, so they're applying for jobs, and, you know, of course, they're doing like their little social media checks on these people, and they're seeing that they're a victim. And they're not getting hired. Oh, my goodness.
0: Yeah, because, again, it's like death by association to some degree. And keep in mind, it's not as though the redactions are hard to figure out, given that so many of the information in the Epstein files is redacted, including so many of the perpetrators' names. How is it possible that we have had so many people take the stand and go before the House Oversight Committee, and yet still nothing has actually happened? It's almost as though we're just supposed to be so fatigued by this, and we're all emotionally paralyzed a little bit. it's kind of shocking. And this kind of reset the table for me yet again, even just listening to it. I really encourage everybody to pay the respect to the victims who are getting mm-hmm. such little respect. They've come out for years. Their stories have been backed up, not only by each other, but mm-hmm. in these files as well, corroborated in many nefarious ways. Enough.
2: Stephanie,
0: enough.
2: You know the files better than anybody I talk to. If you could arrest somebody right now, the one person with evidence Ooh. That could be brought to trial, who would it be?
0: That is a scary question and a tough question. It's all the usual suspects. I think that Les Wexner should be brought yep. to justice okay. first and foremost. Alex Acosta should be also brought in for creating the sweetheart deal. The people who are making the deals are also part of the problem. It's compliance. They're also compliant to letting this happen. Is it legal? I think the answer is no on its nose. But again, money talks, money walks. And
2: like, are there criminal charges that can be filed?
0: Correct. Exactly.
2: I don't know.
0: I would say also, let's talk about, you know, we've talked about it here, Howard Lutnick. I just think there's people that have been accused of things by some of these perpetrators that really haven't even had to face the music in any way, right. shape, or form. Or is everybody just lying? Is that possible?
2: Mm. Oh, you mean the victims? No, I don't think
0: yeah,
2: so.
0: Yeah, of course
2: not. The same thing.
1: But to your question, Body, about criminality. So yeah. Spencer Coovin, he was an attorney who spoke, and he described this 2008 really non-prosecution agreement, called it the worst ever, which I thought was excellent.
2: I would agree.
1: He called it the worst ever executed by a U.S. attorney, referring to Acosta. And this attorney's allegation is that federal and state officials colluded to intentionally bypass Ooh. The Crime Victims' Rights Act.
2: That should be looked into, like, immediately.
0: Exactly.
2: That should
0: be looked into, though. To what end? How much more looking right. do we have to do of into course. Any of it? It's like, honestly, it's an attack on any woman or man, mm-hmm. period. I think Child. It's a way of yeah. numbing us to just the idea that, hey, everybody, speak up. We want to hear about all of these terrible things that have happened. This is an example of real horrible treatment against children. And, you know, we're kind of laughing about it. It's being kind of trivialized even in, and again, I love a sense of humor and I love a roast, but I'm even seeing Kevin Hart in the roast. You know, it's being tossed around now in pop culture with a giggle and a laugh. And I think that's something that's really dangerous. Victims have to be heard, but not just heard as in the air. There needs to be some level of accountability that applies to any part of our lives. And the fact that it's being so swept under the rug is, I can't wrap my head around it. And I don't even know the answer. So who's, you know, it's a systemic issue. And I think the banks should be held accountable. I'd like to rephrase, actually, before we even go person to person, I think the banks that have looked the other way, why people can't afford housing while people's having their husbands and wives being sent overseas to serve our country, but they can't buy a house. They can't, you know, the price of meat is so up. I mean, it's tough out there. Let's ask the banks why these millions and millions and millions of dollars in hush monies, et cetera, has been spent. Is there a better way to use that money?
1: Well, that's also something that was called for, that came up today, is exactly that. Some of the legislative goals include not only fixing the Crime Victims' Rights Act to include sanctions for prosecutors who fail to consult victims. Mm-hmm. That would be huge, so that they have to be accountable to their jobs that they, you know, took the oath of office. Also, eliminating prostitution charges from the books, because what that does is they want to do that to prevent traffickers from using it as a threat of arrest against the victims.
2: Wait.
1: So
2: threat? Potential traffickers or traffickers themselves are using it as like blackmail against.
1: Correct.
2: Is that what's
1: saying
2: happening?
1: That?
2: So they
1: want to
2: say remove it so that they can't use that as leverage. Or compromise, basically, against the victim.
1: Correct.
2: That's very interesting.
1: Silence. Yeah.
2: That is very interesting.
0: And by the way, guys, you know, it's bad enough that we're not able to look backwards and corroborate some of these stories. You know, Virginia Giuffre's family was there. Her brother, who, you know, has really brought into question even her suicide. Yeah. You'll remember she was the main victim who really stepped forward to, you know, raise her hand endlessly. All of these women have been really tossed to the side. They've been basically callously ignored, despite the fact that their stories have been corroborated. So what is that saying as an in general to anybody who's going to step forward tomorrow? Why would they? And you have to assume that this machine that is that sophisticated, that this many people could get away with it for as long as they could, for as many generations and as many administrations as they have. This is not about one. It's about all. In order for that to have happened, why do we think for a second that it's not still going on real time?
1: Absolutely. I mean, I don't think there's a question that
0: the machine is not broken at all. There is no machine
2: working
0: being
2: exactly
0: broken
2: as intended.
0: It's working as is. We're even aware of it, and it's working as is. And it's infuriating.
1: Another thing this hearing did do was call for a full release of all suspicious activity reports from banks. So that's one thing. And apparently, this is from Ranking Member Garcia. So they revealed that the House Oversight Democrats are indeed releasing a new report that does detail these bank records and show how that 2008 deal allowed Epstein to get richer himself and expand his trafficking network while he was supposed to be serving time.
0: Let me ask you guys, because again, I don't want to slant this. Do you guys think there is a cover up here?
2: Absolutely.
1: Of course. 100%.
2: Yeah, I don't think there's a question. I just don't know who can be prosecuted for it. That's my whole thing. Who gets prosecuted for this? Who gets put in handcuffs? Who?
0: Right.
2: I don't know who that is. Who can they successfully prosecute for this?
0: It's unbelievable to me. Again, and just the ring of it all, if we're talking about modeling agencies and, you know, pageants and, you know, school books, you know, Ghislaine Maxwell, there's reports that anybody who's ever complained about the fact that she's getting treated like a princess behind bars, you know, having time with puppies and having access to a Xerox machine and, you know, some special treatment, she's being treated well. Anybody that's complained about that, or maybe not anybody, but there has been a report that several of them have really faced consequences in jail for trying to speak up. One of them was even transferred to a different location because they spoke up behind closed doors. It's like you can't fight the machine if the machine is being written by the same people who are breaking down the machine. It's like we're in this loop. And, you know, I think we're kind of all waking up, but even that's very disorienting.
1: Right. And another issue that was explored had to do with immigration and how that comes into play. So
2: of course, because they're vulnerable. Yeah, yeah.
1: Okay. Right. Yeah. So Representative Frost was speaking with one of the survivors, Rosa, and it was regarding her move to the U.S. for modeling. Again, this is the woman who testified that while Epstein should have been locked up, he was raping her. And the argument is that Epstein successfully exploited what they called a broken immigration system in order to facilitate and broaden his sex trafficking ring.
2: 100%. I mean, we've seen this countless times that he would take their passports and, you know, use these visas to get them over. And then once they were here, they were trapped and under his control because he would take their passports and whatnot. And of course they're tied to the modeling operation, which is involved as well on top of
0: exactly.
2: it.
0: Everyone's getting kickbacks. And again, to what end? Why is this some sort of a worldwide operation that seems to be really preying on young girls? I mean, to the extent that it's, you know, it's like seeing things now in color when you've always seen it in black and white. I can't unsee it. And I can't always connect the final dot, but I think we're so kind of being thrown so much detail right now and information that we're almost like forgetting the lead. We're like forgetting the plot here. So many women are like raising their hands saying, please, please, please. How many women are out there right now who are in the exact same circumstance and we're even aware of it and no one's looking back? Like it has to get better. And like the main players were just like marching them in and like, ooh, ooh, that was, you know, interesting, but legitimately nothing happens. Yet, you know, in the passport thing, Ghislaine Maxwell, her own passport, correct me if I'm wrong, we'll just do a fact check on this. Her own passport is at sea. It's not even really to a place. So Epstein Island had the benefit of being sort of this like sea location. There's an exact word for it and we'll search for it during the break. So like there's something with the whole passport thing, generally speaking, which how ironic given where we are right now with ICE and this and that. So it's like the immigration conversation is so prevalent now, yet it was being so misused if being traced in the Epstein files. So it's the same group of people this whole time making the same decisions.
1: Yeah, we should look in. This is a very cursory search, so don't quote me. But what I'm seeing is Ghislaine holds triple citizenship in the United States, the United Kingdom, and France.
2: She's very fancy. She's very fancy. Well, coming up at the top of the hour, a newly unsealed Epstein note. The suicide note, it's raising a lot of disturbing questions. And handwriting expert Art Baggett joins us to break it all down. Keep it right here, True Crime Tonight.
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0: one human being on the planet that wrote that, or I know it's forged. And so that's a really valuable skill in criminal cases, in civil cases, sure. in probate cases. And so that's the main job. The other part of it is, since I've been studying this since I was 14, I learned that handwriting is physiology. It's neurology. You can't fake it. Like, it's very hard for me to write like you and you like her, et cetera. And so sometimes personality traits are so overwhelming, they come through screaming like a lie detector test sometimes. And so I'm also very good at picking out certain personality traits such as moods and high self-esteem and paranoia and fear. So I think handwriting is just a brilliant projection of our physiology. And I've spent most of my life teaching and training and learning it.
1: Okay, I just had to say, we were going to submit our handwriting, and I didn't. I didn't have time. I'm so glad I didn't, because I'm not going to be under the microscope now. Like, I'm very excited. But when you first examined this alleged Epstein suicide note, what immediately stood out to you from a forensic handwriting perspective?
0: Yeah, so this story was quickly evolving, as a lot of these crime news stories are. So one of the challenges that we had was even getting a hold of Epstein's reliable handwriting. I mean, there's 10,000 documents and most of them redacted. So as I started talking to the different reporters, we kind of narrowed down these two notes that were allegedly found in his cell that are part of it. Now we believe that they were found in his cell. And my question was, you know, did the person that wrote note A write note B? Because there's not a lot of that's really important. And then the second question is that writer the same writer that's found in Epstein's notebooks? And so it's kind of a two-part analysis. And so very quickly, I, as well as two other respected handwriting experts, decided that the writing was indeed the same writer. So somebody wrote both of these notes very expeditiously, very easily. There's no signs of forgery, no tremors. I mean, I've seen notes where people, before they off themselves, I've seen all kinds of notes. These are very naturally written. So nothing about it screamed, oh, this was traced, this was curved. One of the girls on the show that says, oh, it's so easy to forge. No, it's not easy to forge. It's not at all. A piece of paper and a pen, no. So these are definitely from the same writer. I know that. And based on what I've seen of what I think to be Epstein's, they do seem to be in his pen. And this really makes a lot of people mad, because they want to believe that the writing means he did or did not kill himself.
1: Right.
0: But I think they're unrelated. I think because
1: they are, because it was a year prior.
0: This is my point. So it's not like just because they're mad at me. Like, I can't believe you said this is authentic. You're terrible. Wow. You must be getting paid off by Bill Barr. Like, no, I'm just doing my job.
2: By Bill Barr.
1: Well, I was wrong. I was wrong.
2: By the way, listen, I think it's interesting context though. So this does speak to Jeffrey Epstein's headspace a year prior, right? Which seems like it was frantic. And can you read the emotion into this, Bart?
1: Ooh,
0: yeah, I think frantic is a great word. I think important to know that there should be a baseline. So if I had writing of when he was at his prime, we could contrast and say, oh, he's that he's depressed. But I've seen a lot of people's writing that did actually take their life. And this is not a depressed person. This is not someone who's out of energy, who's end of life. This is enthusiastic. Mm. He has vanity. He has pride. He's got all these explanation points, which you might consider anger. But he's even has a sense of humor with the words. You know, he's got that phrase, what you want to do about it, you know, cry, like there's a lot of him in there, and a lot of things that obviously people don't like about him. But remember, he was a successful guy. So when you see things like self-esteem is good, or he's got enthusiasm, or he's got pride and self-respect, these are things that I would expect for someone that's a multimillionaire.
2: Not to mention, he was so charismatic and convincing. Everybody in his path, which was the wake by which is, like, you know, thousands of people at this point, the victims. Yeah, you know, he's that guy that can kind of, you know, sucker you in, allegedly.
1: Hmm.
2: Wow. And Bart, do you, how much?
1: I'm stunned. I'm stunned.
0: He's stunned.
2: What an interesting tell, though. See, listen, we're collecting all the clues right now. This is a very important piece of the puzzle. So again, if those are separate events, is it possible that both things can be true? This is not his suicide note per se, but it is also an authentic note that was written by him. And, you know, if they're unrelated, then what is the point of this note?
0: Well, I do think that some context could be understood because nobody really framed it for me very quickly in the last 3 days. There's this cellmate that he was in with a while, and it ended up in a book. That cellmate got moved away. He went to the private ward. And so then he got caught up in a 4-felony murder trial for like 5 years. So his attorney is like, hey,

0: hey, this is gold. I'm not going to share this with the public. Maybe this could help me with my client down the line. So I think it's totally reasonable that he found it. It's in a note. I mean, very limited space in a jail. And then I didn't, of course, date, but you could look at the ink and the stamps and you could find out when it was written if you had the equipment for it. Obviously, I didn't do that. So no, I think the story holds true. The question is, does this note itself mean I'm going to off myself? I just didn't buy that the content or the personality was ready. I mean, clearly you're going to be sad and you're going to have some thoughts of it. I even had the wild idea, like maybe he thought he was going to pretend to do it and then someone's going to escape him. Like, why would he write that about the choice of ending it all? But no, I've never referred to it as the S note. I just referred to it as the prison notes.
1: Wow. Right. And then not only write it, but then put it in a book where it wouldn't be found initially, right? Like, if you're going to write a suicide note, I would think you would leave it out in the open for somebody to find it.
2: That's a good point.
1: Not put it in a book. I don't know. I don't know. I just thought it was weird.
0: Yeah, generally when you have actual crime scenes, they're going to do something, leave a message, and then do that thing. This doesn't fit that. I've had a lot. It's interesting. I have a lot of clients, obviously a lot of civil clients and criminal, but you know, people are like, hey, I know my kid did not off himself. He was murdered. And I would say more than once, like 3 out of 4 times, like, no, your kid was depressed. Your kid did write that note. You didn't, you know, that didn't mean he didn't get murdered. But he did write the note because their handwriting looks so different. Like, that's not my daughter's handwriting. That's not my happy girl's handwriting. Well, no, she was on drugs.
2: This is your depressed girl's handwriting.
0: Yeah. So it's kind of me. I have to be the bearer of bad news of like, yeah, the story you want to believe is this. And that's what's going on here. People want to believe this one story because he's a bad guy. Like, we can agree he's a bad guy. But they also want to believe there's government conspiracy, which this note neither confirms nor denies whether or not that happened.
2: That's even more confusing now. So it's almost like it's 2 steps forward, 2 steps back, and we're kind of in the exact same spot, Bart. Oh, my brain's going to collapse.
3: Oh, my gosh. If you do not allow that to happen, and if you're just joining us, this is True Crime Tonight. And we're so excited to be joined by Bart Baggett. And he is just one of the country's absolute best-known forensic handwriting experts and court-qualified expert witness and very fancy and knows everything there is to know about handwriting analysis. I have a question. How hard is it to convincingly fake someone else's handwriting? Or actually, you already said that's hard. Like, why is that hard? If I were to take my time,
0: I'll give you some data so we don't have to guess. So we have a school called the International School of Forensics. We train people all over the world. Some end up working in government laboratories, and it's a cut 2-year school. So one of the final semesters, their job is to write a last will and testament. You need to convince me, the teacher, that that's really a will and testament. And so we have samples of people's writings. And every student throughout the last 20 years has chosen to type it and only do the signature. And I said, guys, I told you to write a will. They said, we tried. We all tried. It was too hard to copy the entire thing. Absolutely too hard in that person's writing, but they did a very good job on the signature alone if it was a short name. So I'm saying we've had hundreds of students try, and I can just tell you holographic wills are our easiest. Like, hey, easy $8,000. Thank you very much. Like, that is an easy assignment because you have so many points of data and there's so much neurological evidence from the pen striations to the ink to the hesitations. If you give me a microscope and, you know, 20 minutes, I'll know if that person wrote it. But other cases, it could take, you know, 20 hours. That's the problem.
2: This is the craziest, all right, so exciting
1: story. It's incredible. This might take a few minutes, so I'm going to ask it now because I'm dying for this answer. Bart, before the show, you analyzed Stephanie and Courtney's handwriting. What stood out to you, and what did you think their handwriting revealed about their personalities?
2: No secrets, Bart. We are wide open. Yes. No, we should tell that Bart that said like one person was crazy. One of the two of us is insane, I think, in the break. So let's all just, you know, recognize that. I hear you.
3: I don't think so, Stephanie.
0: I find it hard to believe that anybody with your positions is quote unquote crazy. Like the homeless guys on Sunset Boulevard, like that's crazy. What I consider crazy, I think one of my most popular articles, like the 5 hell traits in handwriting or how to use Bart crazy, is that people are unstable. People are unreliable. So when you're dating or people that are single, like you want to avoid people that are going to throw rocks at your car and, you know, cut your tires. Like you want to avoid that kind of crazy. So I was teasing both of you. I don't think either one of you crazy. And because handwriting isn't taught anymore in schools, you often get people under 25 years old that just haven't written in a while. So if you do ask them to write cursive, which I think Courtney did for me, it could be a while since she wrote cursive, and it's like riding a bike or ice skating after a long break. So I'm not really judging the symmetry or the beauty of it, because it's not pretty like Stephanie's hand. Is it Stephanie? Is that right? Did I get that right?
2: Yes, yes, the crazy one. It's okay. You can say it.
3: No, you're with your handwriting is beautiful.
0: Well, I'm reading and it looks like Stephen. And I was like, I swear her name is Stephanie. I swear Stephanie. Beautiful handwriting. Beautiful handwriting. But again, the beauty is not. Yeah, the beauty is not what we're talking about. So we're really talking about certain individual micro movements would indicate a certain fear or a certain reluctance or a certain personality type. So, Courtney, you want to go first? Let me just throw some traits at you you can listen and respond. Because you have such big loops in the D&T, it means you're extra sensitive to personal criticism. And that sensitivity can be defended by two things: sarcasm, which is hilarious. I love it. It's one of my favorite defense mechanisms. Or stubbornness, which is like, hey, I don't need you. I don't want to hear any, you know, things. You also can be secretive. You can be evasive. You can just absolutely not tell people what you're really thinking. Whereas Stephanie is too blunt. She tells people exactly what she's thinking. Like, I don't tell her a secret. Like, I'm sure she could keep one, but it's not your favorite.
2: No.
0: Yeah, you're just so transparent and honest, and I love that about her. And so it's not that you're completely – not that one person is better than the other. It's that there are different traits. For example, Courtney, high
1: self-esteem. They compliment one another.
0: Yeah.
2: But let me ask you a question, because like in my experience, you know, speaking for on behalf of someone who hangs with Courtney, she is such an open book. Like, you're a very open book, Courtney Armstrong, generally speaking, I think. Don't you think?
3: Or maybe you don't know. I don't know. I want to hear what else Bart has. Maybe Bart is, you know, 10 years. But
0: yeah, don't confuse bubbly, nurturing, outgoing with not secretive. If she has a secret, if she has private life
2: secrets,
0: that you don't know about, that's what I'm saying. Anyway, good self-esteem on both of you guys. I will tell you, I did make some interesting notes. Stephanie, you're eye dots are so close to the stem, it indicates you have an exquisite eye for detail. Mm-hmm. And that has got to be one of the best qualities, especially in this crime genre, for sure. Get a little bit of a defiant streak going. Anyway, I pronounce you all in good mental health. If you want to, we have another segment, I hope, right?
3: We do. Everybody stick around. Bart Baggett is going to be sticking with us, and we're going to get back into forensic handwriting analysis, talk a little bit more about Epstein. Keep it here. True crime tonight.
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11: 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She Did It Again.

0: True Crime Tonight on iHeartRadio. We've been talking true crime all the time. I'm Steph, here with Courtney and Boddy. And listen, we have Bart Baggett here. He is breaking some really hot information, and we want to break it down quickly. Jeffrey Epstein, the note, the infamous suicide note that has appeared, you know, in recent days, we just had it analyzed. It's been widely debated. Is it a suicide note? Was it proof that, in fact, he did take his own life in the cell, despite many saying that the autopsy didn't really reinforce that? Or, yeah, was this guy at the end of the rope? And like, this is enough. He wanted to be out of here. He's in the cruddy prison. We know those conditions were brutal. And maybe this is just proof that, yeah, in fact, he took his own life. It turns out it's a little bit of both, Bart. So maybe it wasn't a suicide note, but also it wasn't at the same time, but it is actually authentic. And Bart does this for a living in ways we cannot describe. The most interesting job imaginable. So, ladies, what do you think?
1: So I want to know. Actually. What's that?
2: Yes, and it's scary, actually. Like, you can know so much about somebody from the way they handwrite. It's interesting.
1: So, Bart, like, are there handwriting red flags, something that would make you question whether a note was written naturally versus staged or under duress?
3: There's really two. You've conflated two questions. Duress would be something like someone's tied up in a chair and they're told to write something. That is really hard to identify. And I think you almost have to have some psychological training to make that happen. That's not common. What is common is, I think, in all the textbooks, literally is like there's 5 to 10 red flags of forgery. And they're like slow pen lifts, you know, people tracing. It's an art project. They're think about going through mud in a bicycle. If you get too slow, the wheel wobbles, and the pen's the same way. Right. So if you go too slow, the pen wobbles, and under a microscope, that's called a tremor. You may not see it with the naked eye. So if you see all these things strung together, you're like, well, that's not a naturally flowing note. And therefore you start going down the trail of forgery. And that's why, as the Epstein thing, there was none of those quote typical signs of forgeries. Now you're saying, okay, yeah, but it's the government. They get the best forgeries in the world. I guess maybe, yeah, sure. I haven't seen the original, but those red flags immediately start me thinking. And unfortunately, a lot of clients don't know those red flags. And I don't really want to tell everybody my secrets because I don't want forgers trying to fool me. But under a microscope, there are things that I can see that most people can't. And I go, ah. Kind of like a currency bill or a passport with a certain kind of UV light. I just understand that there's certain things that are really authentic. And even if you think, oh my God, this handwriting is so crazy, it may not be crazy because fast is fluid and fluid is hard to copy. And so either you get it similarly correct and you leave a lot of evidence like slow writing and touch ups, or you do it really fast and you make your F backwards. So it's really hard to get it right.
0: Yeah, I think I've seen that too. It's funny though, and it's a really good point about confirmation bias. We were just talking about this also during the break. Mm-hmm. Yes, you know, you're right. People have a narrative, myself included, where you assume certain things, and we have to be very careful, specifically with this case. So I think it's such important. It's important information. It's a clue to this puzzle that we're all trying to solve.
2: Yeah, and I think bias. Please, I'm sorry.
3: I think bias is just kind of an interesting thing with expert witness. I was working on a case in Lake Havasu, Arizona, and they said, oh, the handwriting expert that works for the police, he always gets the answer the police want. Nobody respects him. Whoever hires him first, he gets that answer. And I was just so deeply offended because I probably lost a lot of money because I didn't have the opinion they wanted. And I don't get that $4,000. So I was like, oh my God, how can people be so unethical? So even in my office, I own a company called Handwriting Experts. I tell my staff, don't tell me the outcome they want. Keep the narrative, keep the drama away from me. Then our experts can analyze it without any narrative, without any story, come with the results, and then they cry or they celebrate. In this case, half the world's crying because Epstein wrote the notes.
0: Yeah. By the way, I will say this. That's so interesting. And number one, it does make sense because, you know, investigations information does get stored away. We talked about this the other night. So the fact that this note was in his cellmate's case files, okay. I still think the timing is suspicious, regardless. So that is my two cents. Question, speaking of suspicious, doesn't our handwriting kind of change? You know, is it possible, you had mentioned earlier that, oh, that's a depressed version of a person's handwriting or a happy version. Is that accurate? Because I do think it's common for people's handwritings to shift over the years.
3: Sure. Great question. So a very common question, and we think it changes more than it does. The textbooks pretty much say if you can get between 3 and 7 years of a signature, you're in the right. You don't have to worry about it changing. But if you go from 17 years old to 84, now you've got a couple of levels of evolution. Now from 0 to about 18, it changes a lot. So it's not really reliable. But once it sinks into physiology, and of course, assuming a kid has written and learned to write those 10,000 hours of writing class, when it really changes is with drugs like heroin, cocaine, different drugs. It'll change the physiology. Oof. That's why you can't drive on those things, right? And then secondly, if you get Alzheimer's or Parkinson's, interesting study. This came out with an AI about Parkinson's. We, as a handwriting expert community and the medical community, was spotting Parkinson's 2 and 3 years before the medical community. And everybody knew that. This is a very common knowledge. Handwriting was a precursor. But now they have AI tools that can check the handwriting for Parkinson's very quickly. So it's always been this neurological link that has always been obvious to me, but some people still see it as like magic or hocus pocus, and it's not. And then finally, the last part of the question, as people get toward the end of their life with all kinds of health diseases, their handwriting shakes, just like their body shakes. Yeah. So if your grandmother's walking and barely walks, she can probably barely write. That makes my job harder. And of course, that's the majority of the last will and testaments, because a lot of people live a full life and then at the last hour decide to give everything to their housekeeper, or they don't. Right. That's the question.
0: How convenient. Right. And I had also heard that if people write with a left slant, that means that they're cheap.
3: It does not mean they're cheap. Okay. Michael Jackson notoriously righted with a leftward slant, and it means he had some psychological abuse and introversion that he couldn't cope with. So he's emotionally stunted. So people that write leftward have emotional, I have empathy for them, but they're not going to be warm and like you guys and friendly and nurturing. The world isn't safe for them. So the withdrawal is the way. So if you had an abused child, they can't fight back. They're too tiny. They have to withdraw. And so literally their handwriting withdraws. The balanced people have pretty much a moderate to rightward slant.
0: Remember the bubble letters, ladies? When you used to write like in bubble letters?
2: Oh, yes.
0: Did you guys used to trace your IDs? I hate to say this, but back in high school when you wanted to go into the bar, when you...
3: Are you admitting to be a forger?
2: I was an angel and I never did such a thing.
0: I was low-key. We did it at home. It was very common. Sorry, Mom, but you know, we would have to chalk our IDs.
2: Right. But what are like some things that people online usually get wrong when trying to analyze handwriting themselves? I obviously got this wrong. What do people, amateurs, usually get wrong?
3: I think you're trying to put on the forgery hat is they want to follow along with the CSI Miami with the shows.
2: Sure.
3: They end up just taking one letter and weighting it wrong. Like, the J is the same, so it must be the same writer. Oh, I found this D, which, by the way, there is a D in Epstein's old OLD, and it's not in any other handwriting. So that one difference means he didn't write it. So they don't have the ability to weigh what's significant and what's not. And then they also, with their eyes, they put too much emphasis on the form of the letter. But there's only a few ways to make an A. There's only a few ways to make a D. So it's really not one symbol. It's the speed, it's the connections, it's the flow of the ink, it's the margins. There's all these other things which you wouldn't catch. But man, that G is the same, so he definitely wrote it. I know 100%. My grandmother would not leave my will. She loved me more than my son. You get this crazy talk because they see one thing and they convince themselves it's true, but it's not.
2: I spend a lot of time on Reddit in the JeanBenet forums, and please, you don't have to say anything about this, but that is very much focused on one specific letter in the ransom note in like the JeanBenet ransom. So you're 100% spot on. And I even caught myself doing it. So yes, thank you for that. But listen, I want to shift for just a moment and get back to this analysis of my friends. Okay. Because listen, I don't want the focus on me. I want it on these two. What else did you find from this analysis?
0: I would like, yes, exactly. When can we ask questions about it?
3: yeah.
1: I would like to hear the expert. Let's hear.
3: There's two traits I didn't say about Stephanie yet, but I kind of held them because they're really interesting and they're probably nuanced enough to go into. One of them I mentioned, eye for detail, which is tremendous.
2: Yes.
3: The other one is persistence, which is a sign of someone who does not give up when they hit resistance or failure.
2: 100%.
3: That's a wonderful quality. Like that determination, persistence is – by far the thing that most successful people have. But the one thing that surprised me, and remember, you do follow rules, you're elegant, all that, but you have what they call in our books, my book specifically, the go to hell K. And this is why I had you write the word monkey, because the K is exceptionally large. And so the technical word is defiance, the innate response to authority. Her feathers get ruffled. She gets big. She puffs up and she is not going to take it. And it's probably has to do with one of your parental figures. And you're like, I'm a grown woman now. I'm not going to be. So it's, so if you see the, so it's defiant. So I think you have to be in charge, or at least not be the under the thumb of a domineering manager. I think you're not going to be happy that way.
1: Ooh.
4: Interesting.
1: We all work in true crime, so like you have to sort of be a professional pest, right? The answer is always no, and like there's people just you know, they get left behind. The victims are, people are needing information too. So, I mean, that's hopefully being channeled.
2: I can speak
1: right
2: to the
1: direction.
2: Persistence thing. You're very persistent, like 100%.
4: All of the things, all of the things you said, Bart.
3: I love defiance. I have defiance. My girlfriend, she's a classical pianist. She has defiance. They were laughing because no one would look at us and go, oh, they don't have tattoos. They have normal jobs. Mm-hmm. But there is an innate desire to make things right, to create justice, sort of to fight back. And so without rebels, you wouldn't have America. We said, England, go away. Like there's a sort of beauty to being defiant. But the problem with me and you, Stephanie, is we don't always control when our feathers come out. Someone pushes our button and we're like, oh, okay, now I got to fight. That's when you have to dial it back and go, okay. I'm a grown adult. And I don't have to be defiant.
1: We're not going to take it anymore.
2: We only have a few minutes left, but I'm dying to know, are there any fascinating cases that you've been involved with that you want to leave us with?
3: Yeah, I mean, there's a ton. If you go to the YouTube channel, I talk about in depth some of the cases there at the Handwriting Expert YouTube channel. But I will say that of the ones that are most fascinating involve crime or some of these famous stories like the JonBenet. But some of the ones that pull my heart are the ones where somebody wins their house back and their mom's car back. Like some of these things where they're just trying to get robbed. And that really moves me. But I'll leave you with the JonBenet. So my mentor, Phyllis Mattingly, worked in Colorado. And so she was the handwriting expert that was first called to the scene 30 years ago. And so I had this backseat sort of front row knowledge of like what's going on in those cases. And so years later, she had passed away. Of course, that is the biggest story of 1996 by any means. I was on a 3-day whirlwind and I ended up sitting across from Larry King at CNN, you know, on the biggest show in the world at the time. And I'm talking about this ransom note, and they had got this guy named John Mark Carr, and they had the same situation as Epstein. They're like, if he wrote the note, then he must have murdered the child, which actually was not A equals B. A is if he wrote the note, he was in the house, but you don't know if he murdered the child. And so everyone had this huge obsession with this note, because if he did that, then he had to do that. And then it was fascinating. So I did the interview and it was just great. And I became the most famous expert in the world, blah, blah, blah. And then about 2 days later, I get a call on my fax line. Remember things called fax lines?
2: Oh,
3: and couldn't get traced. I couldn't trace it. I can't prove it. I can't. You could tell me I'm a liar and I cannot prove it. John Mark Carr calls me. He said, how did you know? I said, how did you know what? How did you know? I'll leave that for the next episode.
1: What? Oh,
2: stop it.
1: Wait, no. Hard no.
2: Okay, I'm going to watch that Larry King episode immediately, like when we're done. I'm going to find it on YouTube.
1: Okay, so can we guess?
2: It.
1: Can we like guess? This is astounding.
4: I don't know. Or I like the cliffhang. I think that is well played myself. And I think we're going to just have to have
1: Let's go back to Courtney.
2: How did you know?
4: Very soon.
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2: That's
3: Take a picture.
2: Tight.
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2: Test it out.
3: 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And I'm trying to replace myself.
1: No, we won't allow for it.
2: We won't allow that to happen.
1: The concert pianist, your girlfriend, we're starting a band. You know what? We needed a piano player. So finally, the band is coming together. It was so nice to meet you.
4: It was so great. We really hope you are back really soon. 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I am going to be doing that as soon as we log off of this show.
2: And the
4: it was so fascinating. So yes, sincerely, Bart, thank you so much. And until next time, because you cliffhung us well, keep it here. True Crime Tonight. We are going to be hearing from you. We've got questions. We've got talkbacks. We've got reactions. We've got cases. True Crime Tonight. We're talking true crime all the time.
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0: Welcome back to True Crime Tonight on iHeartRadio. We've been talking true crime all the time. I'm Stephanie Leidecker, here with Body and Courtney, Taha, Sam and Adam, and a big thanks to Bart Braggett.
1: That was fun.
0: That was super fun. He is a great talker, and that's such an interesting part of the puzzle.
1: It is.
0: I'm going to sign
1: so many
0: up
1: cases
0: for his class.
1: Too. Not just the Epstein case, but there's a lot of cases where, you know, there's Nancy Guthrie, for instance, and ransom notes have been sent. I believe they're probably electronic emails and stuff. But in so many cases, ransom notes have been left. You know, of course, we were talking about JonBenet, that famous case. Anyway, I find all that
0: too.
1: Very fascinating.
0: Manifestos, even just to have a sense of the emotion like the timing of it. I find that so interesting that emotion can also be interpreted in handwriting samples.
2: So, we should see if Bart comes back for a manifesto talk, and then we can also figure out what was the end of that.
3: Yes, that
2: next
3: clue
2: time with JonBenet, because I'll be thinking about that.
0: Let's get that soon.
1: I'm going to be trying to put those puzzle pieces together.
0: Let's go to a talk back.
4: Hi, True Crime Tonight. This is April from Akron. I had two questions. One of them is, are there any updates on Travis Turner, the guy with the porn or whatever, and he escaped into the woods and he's God only knows where. And the second question is there any way that when Joseph Scott Morgan comes on, maybe Brother Dave can come on with him too? That would be awesome. Thanks. Bye.
0: Okay, that is so cute. Brother Dave is Joseph Scott Morgan's co-host.
1: That's right. On Body Bags.
3: Okay.
0: On Body Bags, and he's the best. And yes, that's a great idea, Dave. Those guys are crushing it. They have their YouTube channel they're starting. Things are really, really looking good. And, we encourage everybody to really check it out. And absolutely, he is KTVIP.
1: Right. Always welcome. And then Travis Turner, do we have an update on that one?
2: Oh, we do. And it's funny when I heard the talk back, I was like, oh, he's someone I think about. I feel like we all kind of idly
1: think about. Like last month or think I did. What happened to that guy?
2: So Travis Turner, he's a 46-year-old former football coach, which just means he was big in his community. And he's from Appalachia, Virginia. And he's been missing since back in November of 2025. So what happened was, this guy, Travis Turner, he fled his residence like literally as state agents were arriving to conduct a criminal investigation. And Turner is wanted on 10 felony warrants involving CSAM, child sexual abuse material, as well as the solicitation of a minor, going back to the fact that he was a football coach in high school. For high school. So there's been a crazy manhunt, multi-agency led by the FBI. The U.S. Marshals are involved. And despite the last official update, April in Akron, was back in March. And they have vetted over 178 international leads, but authorities have no credible sighting.
1: And isn't he the one that like ran off into the woods, like from his house?
0: Exactly. And it was
1: with
0: cold.
1: A shotgun or something?
0: Yes.
1: And
0: it was freezing.
1: Cold. It was November. Right.
2: It was cold.
1: And
2: it was November.
1: And,
2: and just ran out into the woods.
0: Yeah. And, you know, listen, at that point, somebody has to be aiding and abetting, don't you think? You know, we're just theorizing right now. There doesn't seem to be either that or.
1: He killed himself, and you know his body just hasn't been discovered. I mean, I think that's entirely possible.
3: I feel like it's probably the latter of the two, because if he's out there, how could someone find him and reach him? I mean, you know, I don't know if he had his cell phone or anything along those lines, but it just feels a little questionable if he didn't have any way to contact people.
1: Right.
0: Yikes! He had a family. Like he just sort of dipped, right? Didn't they just come by to, you know, ask a few questions? Mm-hmm. If I'm remembering correctly, right? So
3: yeah,
0: and then he just, you know, basically peeled out.
1: Right.
0: Wow.
2: I find it interesting that they vetted over, they being authorities, over 178 international leads.
1: Mm-hmm. Probably
2: and maybe
1: from,
2: that's
1: Mexico
2: common
1: and Canada and whatnot.
2: You know,
1: from maybe even from Europe. Like he took a plane somewhere, but You know, those are the thing is that he bolted from the house very quickly. I don't know that he would have time to grab his passport and money and cash and do all those things to be able to pull this off unless, to your earlier point, he's got assistance, right?
0: You know, doesn't it always strike you as wild? You know, we talk about this so often, jurisdiction and how hard it is for authorities, you know, to sort of share information from different databases, right? We see this in, you know, maybe the databases for DNA, that's a widening net. But just from, you know, city to city or town to town sometimes even, but certainly state to state, that gets so complicated. And like, how is that possible that that hasn't been solved with all the talk about AI? You think that piece of this puzzle, the reciprocity of information, if somebody's on the lam, certainly somebody who's carrying a rifle in the middle of the night and being accused of, you know, sexual things, that seems like, you know, I feel like we don't do that necessarily all of the time.
1: I think a lot of those things country to country require certain treaties to have be in place. And I know that we do have like extradition treaties, for example, but I don't think technology has caught up with it. Right. Mm. I know this personally from working.
0: I was going to say, not working with, but
1: Interpol. Right. Mm-hmm. So I know that I just don't think technology has caught up with the government or not the, not, I, it's the opposite way.
0: And maybe that's
1: I don't believe
0: a good
1: the
0: thing.
1: Government has caught up with technology.
0: Yeah. Right, right. Mm. You know, maybe there is something good about that being slightly separated because, you know, again, maybe just all being this technology being in control of everything may not be the answer either.
1: I don't know.
0: Interesting.
1: Wow. So if you have any information on, you know, where this guy is, the U.S. Marshals Service is offering a reward of up to $5,000 for information leading to Travis Turner's whereabouts, and you can call the Virginia State Police at 276-484-9843 if you have any information. Collect that $5,000 and get this guy turned in, right? Let's go to a talkback.
5: I have a question regarding the Nancy Guthrie case specifically. It is my understanding that her daughter, Annie, allegedly asked her for a loan a few weeks before the murder. And haven't heard a lot of people talk about that. Don't want to say it, but most of these things I'm hearing are people close to them. Can you help sort that for me?
1: Yeah. Listen, you have to take everything you hear online with a grain of salt, right? For just a little setup, 84-year-old Nancy Guthrie, right? She was reportedly kidnapped from her home in the Catalina foothills in Tucson, Arizona, January 31st. It's been 100 days.
0: Unbelievable.
1: Despite the 100-day milestone that we just passed recently, investigators have, you know, they've assured the public that the case is not considered cold. Law enforcement is currently waiting on this long-term DNA analysis, attempting to trace the retail origins of the suspect's clothing and gear. And, you know, of course, they have to keep certain details confidential to avoid tipping off the abductor that they're getting close, maybe even, you know, and I think it's important to remember that just because you know, they're not having press conferences and there's no new information doesn't mean that the police don't have anything. There's a lot of things they just can't talk about. Now, when it comes to this alleged loan that people are talking about, again, you have to consider the source, right? I think there's such value in independent journalism and like YouTubers and streamers and whatnot. I do. Yes. I think there's a lot of value there, but there's also a lot of bad things
0: danger.
1: Too, right? Because they're not held to standards that, you know, professional journalism is held to, right? They don't have to be vetted. Their peers don't have to like, you know, look in and check, double check things. They can just say whatever they want.
0: Right.
1: Right. So consider the source. That's all I'm going to say about, you know, the loan. There's been no official, you know, acknowledgement of this loan. It's just being said.
0: And even if there was a loan, is that proof of anything?
1: Well, what they're saying is that because it goes bigger. What they're saying is that Annie and Tommaso, who are Savannah Guthrie's sister and brother-in-law, Nancy Guthrie's daughter and son-in-law, asked for a loan and Nancy Guthrie said no. And that they somehow abducted her in retaliation to get this ransom money.
0: Over this loan, as if that wouldn't have been uncovered by now. I mean, you know the immediate source, and they were also really dragged through it, her family, in the media. So how is it possible that we have not found Nancy Guthrie? I mean, with technology being what it is, it's just so upsetting.
1: You know, the thing about the Annie and Tommaso connection is that, you know, they're the closest ones in proximity to
0: they dropped
1: their
0: her
1: mom,
0: off.
1: Right? Well, not only that, but Tommaso and Annie were among the last two to see her after having dinner the night she disappeared.
0: Yeah, so it's naturally to look into it. Yeah.
1: Of course, of course. However, there are people online that they've made a lot of money on this case. Let's be real. Right. They've made a lot of money on this case. There's no information coming out. There's no value in camping in front of Nancy Guthrie's house at the moment, right? It's like nothing's going on.
0: It's like a circus.
1: So listen, you're going to start making things up, period. And I'm not saying that's happening right now. I'm just telling people to be wary of it because
0: be
1: I
0: really
1: literally
0: wary of
1: have
0: it.
1: Seen it.
2: Well, and of course, in the absence of any knowledge or facts, people begin to fill the void. And once those things are said, whatever the thing may be, they can become fact in later iterations. I mean, it's so much like a game of telephone. And I saw this thing and then other people say it. And it's like, well, now I've seen five people say it. Of course it's true.
0: It's so true. Yeah.
1: Yeah. Right. Wow. And so it kind of snowballs. And I think that's where we're at right now. There's vacuum of information, right? There's this void. So people start filling it. You get a hint of something and then you can start connecting dots that don't exist. I've done it. I have done it. You know, I've done those things.
0: We all activated like it was a reality show though. The whole country activated. It was sort of like we are finding Nancy Guthrie, you know, and like the intention being so right. Maybe that was ultimately more confusing. And, you know, this was one of those few cases where there was a public call for attention too. You know, remember law enforcement really did encourage, you know, tips, et cetera. And, you know, we also were concerned about that because it can really slog the system.
3: I'd be curious about all the
0: people. The more we can learn
3: people.
0: From this, the more we should.
3: I'd be curious about all the people that sent the ransom notes. Like, whatever happened to those people? Were they?
1: I don't think they were real.
3: Well, I mean, did they arrest people? Like, that was horrible.
1: No. If you there was one guy arrested. Remember
0: Bart?
3: Oh, that's a good question. That's a good point.
1: They probably came electronically. I don't think they were handwritten notes. First of all, they were sent probably via email or
0: to TMZ.
1: I don't think they were
0: not
1: real.
0: Even to the family members. Who this gets a ransom note? Not to the family members. Savannah, could find Savannah.
1: I have a lot of conspiracy theories in my mind about that stuff. This was a moneymaker for a lot of people. A lot of people.
3: Wow.
1: The coverage.
3: Yeah. I can imagine. It's
0: it is interesting. Like there are certain things that are just in the news cycle, and certain things that are not. And it's wild. And, you know, the more that I'm paying attention to it, and it's like there's no, it's not one source. I'm just saying, kind of across the board, it's something we all have to just be looking out for, and making sure you're looking in all directions because you know we are being fed a lot right now.
1: Oh yeah. Well, and that's the other side too, right? Like mainstream media feeds us what they think we want to hear. Very sanitized information sometimes too, right?
0: Yep. Like or the very glorified, the antivirus. Or, maybe that's the main thing at the moment.
1: The distraction stuff, right? The distraction materials. So, I mean, listen, like I said, there's a lot of value to independent journalism. I'm a fan of it. I just sometimes you have to be careful what you, you listen to. Look at your sources.
3: Good point.
0: Sometimes you need four sources.
1: Let's do another talkback.
3: Yeah, we have time for one.
6: Hey, true crime. You know, I just love Stephanie's laugh. It's infectious. I love it. I love that you got away and shared a little bit of that with all of us. Thank you so much. I know the subject matter is hard, true crime, but the fact that there's any laughing at all, it captured my heart. As far as breastfeeding and a law, you know, there isn't any, and it's not child abuse. It's control, but no judgment.
1: Ooh. Control. I just think 8 years old is just, I don't know, 8 years old.
3: That's ridiculous. That's too far along.
0: Yeah. But what about the controlling mother? The controlling mother that has the 8-year-old
1: breastfeeding? Well, imagine you're, because you're controlling the food. right?
2: Yeah. I think I'm gonna guess it's really not. It's a total supplement. Like even once every, maybe. You know, unless you're at a place where literally you don't have any food, it's a supplement. It's a comfort once you hit, you know, a year and a half or something in many cases. Let us say. So at 8 years old, they're probably out having hamburgers. They're close to growing out of Happy Meals by 8 years old. They're close to being done with the Happy Meals. And yet.
3: Huh.
2: So I agree.
0: Thank you for the sweet words. Listen, tomorrow, Jared Ferrantino, the prosecutor himself, will be joining us. So he's going to be breaking down a couple of the cases that we talked about tonight, David included. If you have any talkbacks, make sure you send them in. Ladies, as always, the best. I will speak to you tomorrow. Yeah. Stay safe, everybody.
1: Bye. Good night.
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99.5 The River, home to Kevin and Tracy in the morning. And what's up? 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Up next, we'll get to Alex Warren, but here's Tears for Fears helping to kick things off.

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Oh,

It's 99.5 The River. So a new study shows that worrying isn't all that bad. That anxiety might actually help you live longer. I'll break this down and share the results of a new study with you coming up. But first, here's Journey.

0: With Kevin and Tracy in the morning, it's 99.5 The River. So it turns out that there are types of anxiety that can actually help you live longer. Yes, scientists looked at data with more than 400,000 people and discovered there may be two different kinds of warriors. Yeah, the first type is the unhealthy version. You know, that's the anxiety that's tied to stress, mood swings, and poor mental health. But the other type they describe as emotional reactivity and internal stability, also known as ERIS. And that's when you're a little bit more cautious and anxious about the emotional instability. Now, folks with ERIS have a 35% lower risk of death over 15 years. Researchers say people with this are less likely to smoke, more likely to exercise. They also tend to be overall healthier and go to the doctor a little bit more often for preventative care. The study found this type of worry comes from older survival instincts in the brain. Yeah, being alert and cautious might have people avoid risky behavior and stay healthier over time. So maybe your anxious friend isn't overthinking everything.
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1: Coming up, I've got the good news for you. I'll tell you a story of a 7-year-old who is being praised a hero after saving his classmate's life. That story's next.

0: With Kevin and Tracy in the morning, it's 99.5 The River. Let's get you the good news. Today, I want to highlight a 7-year-old kid from Rhode Island. His name is Samir Santana. He is being praised a hero after saving a classmate's life who was choking during snack time. He's just 7 years old. He rushed over, performs the Heimlich maneuver as soon as he saw that this other kid was choking. And he had learned it in school the year before and was able to put it into action. Is that not incredible or what? He earned a community award and recognition from first responders, and rightfully so, for his bravery and quick thinking. Shout out to Samir at just 7 years old, a hero after saving his classmate's life. Incredible.
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1: All right, so summer is right around the corner, planning that vacation. Well, this happens to all of us. We make an itinerary for when we travel, but then we get there and it just kind of falls apart. Or the opposite happens. You thought about making an itinerary, but that idea was so daunting, which, guilty right here, so you don't make one, and then you're kind of like aimlessly wandering around a new city, right? Well, there's a travel planning itinerary that actually works. This is coming from Lauren Hirano. She travels for a living, and she swears by this simple formula, saying first, plan a morning anchor. Could be something like a timed entry to a museum before all the crowds arrive, or a reservation at a hard-to-get spot. Then have your midday buffer, and that should be an unplanned time where you can just kind of walk around, discover new things in the area. Finally, make sure you have your evening anchor, anything from a must-have dinner reservations, tickets to a show, that gives you the idea, right? It gives you enough structure, something in the morning, maybe something at night, where you don't feel like the middle of the day is wasted. And it also gives you plenty of time to be spontaneous.
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It's Krista here, and it is so cool to see the start of the race. 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

It's 99.5 The River. So The Price is Right has been on our TV screens for what, more than 50 years? And they are still setting new records. Someone just won the largest amount for a single game. I'll talk about it

0: With Kevin and Tracy in the morning, it's 99.5 The River. So The Price is Right has what, been on TV more than 50 years? But they're still setting new records. Last week on their Mother's Day themed episode, did you see this? A contestant won the largest amount for a single game. Her name is Vanessa. She's a retired veteran, and she won just over $240,000 in cash and prizes. It was $227,500 in cash from the lion's share game and a luxury trip to Morocco, which was valued just over $12,500. All right, the previous record was set back in 2016, where the total prize amount was like $210,000 from the Cliffhangers game. But Vanessa here has scored big, just in time for Mother.
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0: 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Absolutely free. Heather, thanks for listening, and thanks for checking into the show. Hit me up using the talkback mic on iHeartRadio. I'd love to hear from you, too.

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0: 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And let's get a look of your horoscopes for the day. See what later on has in store for you according to the stars. Yeah, if you're an Aries, a quick decision turns out to be the right one later on today, so trust yourself. Taurus, slow down and enjoy the little wins. They add up fast. 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Sagittarius, adventure may come in a small but exciting way later on. If you're a Capricorn, hard work pays off, even if the results aren't immediate yet. Aquarius, a creative idea could turn into something bigger than expected. And if you're a Pisces, take a moment for yourself.
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Okay, so if you have been waiting to find out what the most popular baby names are currently, I've got good news for you. The data's in. And I'll tell you the top five boys and girls' names right now. And honestly, the ones that top the list for the seventh year in a row. That's coming up.

0: with Kevin and Tracy in the morning. It's 99.5 The River. It's Olivia Dean with The Man I Need. Speaking of Olivia, very popular name right now. Data is in. The Social Security Administration has officially released their list of the most popular baby names. And I couldn't have timed that any better. Olivia tops the list for girls, followed by Charlotte, Emma, Amelia, and Sophia. As for the top five boy names, it's Liam, Noah, Oliver, Theodore, and Henry. Do any of your babies have those names? So Olivia and Liam, by the way, are the top names for the seventh year in a row. Now, my daughters are Isabella and Caroline, which I thought Bella was gaining some popularity because I feel like every other kid right now's name is Bella. But I was looking at the boys' names, and I've got twin nephews, and both.
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0: 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Hey, checking in with Rachel. What are you doing?
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0: Well, I love the sounds of that. Where are you going?
1: We're parked.
0: All right. Well, have fun. Be safe. Thanks so much for listening and checking in on the show. I appreciate it.
1: Yeah.

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1: 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So life is full of decisions. We make them every day. But there are 11 big decisions that pretty much every person will have to make. And I'll tell you what they are coming up. Hey.

0: the Capital Region's best variety, 99.5 The River. So have you had to make a big decision recently? Well, life is full of decisions, right? We make them every single day, sometimes without even realizing it. And a lot of them are small. But throughout life, there are major decisions that shape your future in big ways. I know it sounds a little stressful, right? But it's all part of life. I came across a list here where there are 11, quote unquote, big decisions that pretty much every person will have to make. All right, take a listen to this. You'll have to commit to making a big decision. You'll have to choose yourself first. You'll have to define your core values. You'll have to determine what gives your life purpose. You'll have to choose a life partner wisely. You'll have to decide whether to have children. You'll have to choose who you'll have your children with. You'll have to decide how closely you'll commit to another person. You'll have to decide which mindset to live by. You'll have to choose your career and financial priorities. And you'll have to decide what daily life and community you want. So no pressure. There you have it. The biggest 11 big decisions pretty much every.
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0: With Kevin and Tracy in the morning, it's 99.5 The River. And it's time for Krista Cracks a Joke. Hey, how do bulls pay for their groceries? 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
1: Are we talking about the Mohawk or the Hudson River?
0: The Mohawk, I think. We can see it from our window.
1: Huh. Well, maybe we'll discuss coming up at 6. Live on the Mohawk River?

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1: When you wake up in the morning.
0: The Capital Region's morning show is here to start your day. This is the River Morning Show with Kevin and Tracy. And the best variety of the 80s, 90s, and today on 99.5 The River.

0: 99.5 The River. Good morning. It's Kevin and Tracy. Going to be rainy today and breezy. Forgot what the temperature is going to be. Oh, a high of 64.
1: All right. I was about to just make one up, but we'll go with what you did right there.
0: Staying in the low 60s.
1: Good morning. I'd like to start off this morning with we'll call it a warning of sorts, okay?
0: Okay.
1: And pay very close attention to this. Because if you've never done this, this is a good reason to follow the directions, all right?
0: Oh,
1: absolute
0: I think I know exactly what you're going to say.
1: On following directions. I don't mind saying it. I've reached the age where you need to have a particular procedure.
0: Mm-hmm.
1: And the procedure, while the procedure in and of itself is extremely easy, in and out of the facility in less than 2 hours, back to normal afterwards. However, I will say that the prep beforehand is horrible.
0: Yes.
1: The prep for a colonoscopy.
0: Yep.
1: It's a human thing. We all got to get them.
0: Yeah.
1: So I had to go through one. And, you know, the prep, entire day beforehand, you can't eat anything, any solids, only liquids, broth, a popsicle of clear. You could have coffee, I mean, but still, it's an entire day without eating anything.
0: Mm-hmm.
1: All right. And then you got to either take pills or you drink that fluid stuff. What, you drank the fluid stuff,
0: yes.
1: Right, Tracy?
0: Yes.
1: And I can't imagine that stuff tastes good.
0: It tastes like seawater.
1: Oh, my gosh.
0: It's horrible.
1: So you got to do that. So your nighttime is really disrupted. The whole pill sequence, I took, and I didn't find that. At least you didn't have to drink that gross fluid. But still, it's two sequences of 12 pills. And the whole pill-taking process, so two sequences, so 12 and then 12. Each set of 12, the whole process takes 3 hours.
0: Yeah.
1: Because of
0: pills.
1: You take the pills and you take them like two to 3 minutes apart. So that's 12. So that's going to take a minimum of a half an hour. Then you wait an hour and then you got to drink another 16 ounces of water over a half an hour period of time.
0: Mm-hmm.
1: Then you got to wait another half hour and then you drink the same amount of water over another half hour period of time. So each block of 12 pills takes 3 hours.
0: And then you're running back and forth to the bathroom for how many hours after that?
1: So all that's kind of unpleasant. And then if you have your procedure scheduled later in the day,
0: you can't eat.
1: Nothing. You get nothing that second day except a little bit of water until 4 hours prior to the procedure. Now, I'm happy to say, Tracy, I followed my instructions to the letter.
0: I know what you're going to say because this
1: obsessively.
0: This happened to someone when I went years ago.
1: Well, here I am. I am in the prep room. The nurse got me all set and ready to go. I'm just waiting my turn. And you got the curtain pulled. Right next to me is the next guy who's going to be after.
0: Yep.
1: Me, right? And the nurse asks the same question because I can hear it's right next to me. The nurse asks the same questions to the gentleman that she just asked me. And she goes, when was the last time you had anything, any liquids or anything that had something to drink? Now, it's about 4 o'clock in the afternoon, a little
0: mm-hmm,
1: bit after.
0: Mm-hmm.
1: And the guy goes, about 2 o'clock. And she goes, what did you have? She's like, I had a sip of water. And she goes, okay. And she walks away. She comes back. And she goes, how much did you have? Like maybe an ounce or two? He's like, oh, I don't know. It was a sip of water. I followed everything on the box. Now, the directions they give you say, do not follow the directions on the box. Follow our directions. This paper, and it's big, bold print. And she leaves again. And so they're going back and forth for a couple of minutes. And eventually she comes back. And she goes, yep, we got to reschedule you because
0: yep.
1: No bueno.

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0: 99.5 The River. It's Kevin and Tracy. Going to be breezy with some occasional rain today. Your high is 64.
1: How are you as a guest in someone's house? So it says a lot about a person, I feel like, depending on what type of guest you are. And I often wonder, what type of guest am I? Am I rude? I don't know. Maybe I am.
0: I don't know. You've been a guest in my home. I didn't
1: find you
0: particularly rude. No.
1: Yeah, but you don't care. I could walk into your house and stomp all over with my shoes, probably, and then say, well, see ya, and just leave a big mess at the table and be like, yeah, it's just Kevin. He's a jerk. But there's a lot of things you can do to make sure you're a polite guest just by how you leave. And I think that says a lot about you, too. Like, if you come over at someone's home, they've provided you dinner, some drinks, some cocktails, you know, let you use their bathroom and go through the medicine cabinet. There's ways to leave and be respectful and polite.
0: Okay, so let's see. Yeah. Do we do these?
1: Well, a lifestyle influencer and hosting expert, this woman named Anna Page, is here to help. So do we do these things?
0: All right. Do you reset your space, but don't overdo it? Gather your belongings, bring down anything you may have accumulated in your room that you were staying in. Okay, dishes. Yeah. Well, this is so funny. And throw away any trash. I must be a good guest. I was at a high school friend's house not too long ago, and I had a drink. And I drove home. This was in Lake George.
1: Okay.
0: So I drove home like 45 minutes into the drive, and I realized I did not put my glass in the sink. So I sent a text. I'm so sorry I left my glass.
1: That's very conscientious.
0: On the coffee table.
1: I, for a moment, thought you were going to say you turned around and drove back.
0: Oh, gosh. No, I probably would
1: that
0: have,
1: might
0: though.
1: That might be the part of the thing that she says there. Don't overdo it. That would be overdoing
0: it. Yeah. That would be overdoing
1: it. Back
0: it.
1: To the home. Yeah, I think so. How about this? Ask about the details. So instead of just assuming where the garbage is, where dirty towels should go, or leaving them on the table somewhere, you ask. Ask about it.
0: How about this?
1: And this, by the way, this is not just exclusive to if you're like someone's dinner guest. It could also be if you're staying at someone's house for a few days. Maybe they invited you up for the weekend or something.
0: I'm dying with number three, and all I could think of is my mother-in-law. Respect boundaries, especially in the kitchen. Of course, helping out is generous, but it should be actually helpful, too. In some cases, it's more respectful to stay out of the kitchen before just jumping in, asking to help out. And if they say no, respect that. Mary-Josette.
1: So, okay.
0: You Mary-Josette, do not know how to do number three.
1: Mary-Josette is on the hook for that, for sure. But then you got to go with the question of where is the line for not helping. So when your host, because generally the host will say no, don't do anything, just make yourself comfortable, right?
0: Yeah.
1: And then you sit while they're running around doing all this work. So then I feel as the guest sometimes feel compelled to ask it. Oh, are you sure? What can I do? Can I set the table for you?
0: Yeah.
1: Can I put the appetizers out? No, I got it. Where do you say, all right?
0: When
1: I'm
0: you stop
1: here.
0: Asking, yeah, I think yeah. that, yeah, I don't know. I think I respect it when the host is like. No, I got it. Because I just prefer to do it, you know.
1: Yeah, you mean it.
0: Express gratitude. Well, that's number four. If you're not doing that, then you are rude.
1: That one didn't even necessarily be on the list.
0: Yeah.
1: All right, I'm out of here.
0: Yeah,
1: see
0: and
1: ya.
0: It's number four. Like, that should be number one.
1: Oh, this is a good one. Don't create extra work disguised as help.
0: Oops, I think the in-laws kind of messed that one up, too. You may think stripping the bed or bringing towels down is helpful, but then your host has to sort these things out while also trying to say goodbye to you. Also, before you bring any towels or sheets down, ask before you bring any towels or sheets down. I wasn't really thinking about that as the extra work disguised as help, but yeah, I guess so, with towels and sheets. I don't know.
1: And if you're not sure about the, like, if at minimum, make the bed, they'll probably come and strip it after you, you know, spent the night in the guest room. But instead of just leaving it a mess, you could even sometimes strip the bed, but take what you've done, fold it up, and just leave it on the mattress. I've seen that done.
0: Actually, though, my in-laws, when it comes to that, like, literally goes above and beyond. Like, I will come down on the day that they're leaving. They will have stripped the bed, washed and folded the sheets and the towels.
1: Okay. And then it's just at like, number six, you know, you hope they do number six. You hope your in-laws just rush out. All right, well, we got to go. Bye.
0: No. I love them.
1: No. Always visit on a high note by taking time to double check your space and then obviously sincerely thanking your host for letting you stay.
0: And let's, I just want to clear things up for the record. You know, I'm picking on Mary Josette, but she truly, in the kitchen, it's because she truly wants to help. It's not like she's just, you know, but sometimes if the host says, I don't need it.
1: I got it. You let him get it.
0: You
1: let him get it. Which I like and prefer.
0: So, Kevin, will you translate this into French and I can send it?
1: We'll send it through the Google Translate and ship it on over to her. Coming up, well, I kind of hated this back then, but sort of welcome it now.
0: Mm.
1: Something from another thing from the 80s resurfacing.
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0: 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It's the variety.
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0: 99.5 The River. It's Kevin and Tracy. Going to be breezy today and rainy. The high in the low 60s.
1: And if you were wondering, where the heck is our River Celebrity Birthday Game? No games this week, unfortunately. Didn't have a guest, but we do want to thank Exit 9 Wine and Liquor Warehouse for being the sponsor of the game. And they've got an awesome event that's coming up, by the way.
0: Sip into summer this Saturday. Oh, yeah. They're going to have more than 20 ready-to-drink cocktail vendors. You can go do a tasting throughout the store. Just
1: find
0: drink responsibly and
1: yes,
0: don't drink and drive.
1: obviously. Thank you, Exit 9 Wine and Liquor Warehouse. So back in the 80s, you know, it was definitely the 80s because I remember it in high school, and I graduated in 90. If you want to do the math on my age, fine, go right ahead. But it was also really kind of like the, I don't know, to coin a phrase from the 80s, the burnouts pastime. Is what they used to do. All kind of stand in a circle, smoking their cigarettes and using this. So at the time, it was kind of annoying to me. But I love seeing that this is actually coming back.
0: Yeah, it's the hacky sack.
1: The hacky sack.
0: The hacky sack is making a comeback. And it is so funny because you had put this on our timeline to talk about today. And my daughter had prom last weekend, Niskayuna High School. I believe Shen did too. I think they were in the same hotel.
1: Oh my goodness, that's a packed,
0: but anyway,
1: pack full of
0: teenagers, right? And she was showing me videos from the high school before the prom because they do a walkout in the hallways, and then at the prom, and it was circles of boys playing hacky sack, and she goes, "Mom, look, the hacky sack is back."
1: I mean, it's almost like it was meant to be because it's rhymed. The hacky sack is back.
0: Yeah,
1: and. TikTok apparently has got like teams on there.
0: Yep.
1: Like your hacky sack teams. And it's been popping up again at high schools and college campuses and different like clubs are being formed. Yeah. The hacky sack club.
0: Now listen, demand has gotten so intense that stores are reportedly selling out of hacky sacks just like Neato's. There's new online sellers claiming massive daily sales. Crocheting is so popular, you could probably make a hacky sack.
1: You probably could. My daughter could make one for you.
0: And it does say that parents are surprisingly thrilled by the craze because it's getting teens outside, they're socializing face-to-face, and spending less time glued to their phones.
1: Yes,
0: of course,
1: absolutely.
0: They are making and TikTok videos of them.
1: Unless they're making a hacky sack TikTok video, so someone obviously has got to be on the phone. But nonetheless, we won't tell any of the trenders there, the TikTok trenders, that this was huge in the 80s and early 90s.
0: I know.
1: Huge. They're like, this is the greatest thing ever. Look at how cool we are. Fine.
0: Say early 2000s, too, because we have hacky sacks. I remember my kids trying to play them. Ours is, it's crocheted. It's the colors of the Jamaican flag, of course.
1: Oh.
0: Get
1: nice,
0: it?
1: Nice.
0: Because of the ganja man.
1: Oh, yeah.
0: Ganja man. Well,
1: all relates together.
0: Yeah.
1: So if your kids were talking about hacky sacks, you might want to start looking now as they are getting harder to buy.
0: Yeah. Or dig out.
1: If
0: you kept yours, dig it out.
1: Yeah, to go head for the attic and the closets and downstairs in the dusty areas of the basements. Coming up for us next, well, it's your chance to win. I hope you've been studying up on your unique animal sounds.
0: Yeah, do we have one yet today?
1: We'll find one.
0: Okay.
1: It won't be the yak, which we kind of discussed yesterday
0: at the end
1: of the show.
0: Oh, yeah, yeah.
1: Because that was really hard. Yeah, the yak is hard. That's what this, that's this right here.
0: Sounds like a bull.
1: It sounds like something you don't want staring at
0: you
1: at night.
0: No way.
1: For sure. But your chance to win is next.
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2: How are you? It is 728's River Morning Show being brought to you by the wonderful folks at Star Roofing. And if you're questioning that, just take a look at how much money they've donated to the Children's Hospital over the years.
1: They're very philanthropic.
2: Yes, they are. Yes, they are.
1: They're so appreciated. Really, really, really ingrained in the community. If you want someone working on your roof who loves this community and does so much, Star Roofing. They're your
2: compiled
1: folks.
2: With truly kind-hearted people, honestly. Yeah. So if you need a little roof work after a rough winter, they are the folks to start with. Starroofing.net. All right, you want to win? How about two prizes? We know you want to go to Belmont. That's the 158th running and the final one here in Saratoga. Last chance, June 6th, which is a Saturday. And a little improvement to the yard, perhaps. Get some beautiful hanging baskets, some nice flowers. Go to the best garden center in the area, which is Hewitt's Garden Center. All you got to do is tell us, what is this animal? What is that grumpy animal? Yeah.
1: All right, let's see if you can figure it out. Hi, Tracy from Valencia. What's the river's secret animal sound?
3: Is it a tiger?
2: Not a tiger, Tracy, although it sounds like it could be a very grumpy tiger.
1: Yeah, my first guesses was some kind of big cat.
3: Okay.
2: But not crazy.
1: All right, you too. Bye-bye. Can Kara from Salem tell us what the river secret animal sound is?
4: It sounds like a lion to me.
2: A lion?
1: Another big cat. We
2: had a tiger. You've got a lion for us, Kara. Unfortunately, it is not a lion, although it does sound like an angry animal ready to eat you. I'll agree with that.
4: Okay.
1: Thanks for trying.
4: Thank you.
1: Tim from Bern, what's your guess today for the river secret animal sound?
5: A panther.
2: Checking the cats off the list, but it is not a panther, Tim. Thank you for trying.
1: Thank you.
5: Hey.
1: All right. It's not a big cat.
2: Not a big cat. And I was really hoping we would get bears in there so we could do lions, tigers, and bears.
1: Oh, my. Yeah. Oh, you just told everyone it's not a bear.
2: Maybe I did. Maybe I didn't. I didn't say we would have buzzed you on the bears. So what is this animal? Sure sounds like it could be a bear, doesn't it?
1: It does. It sounds like it's just any angry animal.
2: It sounds
1: but
2: like it's an angry animal.
1: You got to figure out which angry animal it is.
2: And it definitely sounds like it's an animal that could eat you.
1: Yeah.
2: Both of those sound true.
1: And I think it can.
2: I think it could.
1: All right. What animal do you think it is? Couple of prizes up for grabs. 518-783-0995.
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1: At 7:55, you might be waiting to hear River Celebrity Birthday Game, or you might already know that this week we do not have any guests. So yeah. It's not easy. It's not always. I mean, geez, we had River.
0: Well, Radiothon was last week, so recording windows were smaller. And
1: So we want to give credit to our wonderful sponsor, Exit 9 Wine and Liquor Warehouse, right here with a reminder that they've got an amazing tasting that is happening on Saturday.
0: Yeah. I love the name of it, too. It's perfect. Sip into summer.
1: Because it's on our doorstep, even if the weather is not negotiating very nicely with the fact that Memorial Day weekend is almost here. It will get here, and it's an opportunity to test out like 20 different RTDs.
0: Yeah, get your new favorite summer cocktail. It's a tasting. Yeah. There's going to be over 20 vendors on the 16th this coming Saturday.
1: So Exit 9, Wine and Liquor Warehouse, the Half Moon Crossings. You know right where it is, just off Exit 9 of the Northway, coming up for us. You know what? Forget it. I don't care if this means I'm old. I don't care. It's absolute music to my ears.
0: Okay.
1: And I would choose this almost everything over almost anything else.
0: Okay.
1: And that's next. And here's No Doubt, 99.5 The River.

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0: Walkman.
1: Do you know
0: how about that for being old?
1: That was so cheesy. Do you know what nature sound I like to hear?
0: Definitely not the wind.
1: No, I like peepers, like the frogs and the crickets. I like that.
0: Crickets are a very nice sound, yeah.
1: I don't know. I'm not really into the birds. Never been into bird watching. Never.
0: Oh, my God. I love it. I love it.
1: I told you, our old house, the previous owners were bird watchers, and they had these feeders all over the yard. And even though I didn't maintain those feeders, and they were slowly falling out of the trees, and then I would just ditch them, the birds kept coming back. So there was always beautiful birds in our yard. And I appreciate them.
0: I love that.
1: But, you know.
0: Well, there's this, we're not just bringing this up randomly. The internet is having a heated conversation about bird sounds, about whether or not they're relaxing or just really annoying. Kicked off from a Reddit post. Question: why bird songs are always treated like nature's white noise. And a lot of people are speaking up, saying hearing a screaming seagulls is one of my favorite sounds in the world.
1: Well, that's sounds so like funny because it says context matters. Forest birds, yes. Parking lot birds, big no. But seagulls are in parking lots.
0: They are in parking lots.
1: I always wonder, like,
0: up on top of
1: at
0: poles.
1: The Target in Niskayuna, there's always a bunch of seagulls. It's like, dudes, the ocean is so far. What are you doing here?
0: What are you doing there? You know,
1: it's forest bizarre.
0: Birds do. They all. I feel like they all sound great. Just listening to the birds chirp in the morning is
1: eagles
0: wonderful.
1: Have a crazy sound. Like, owls are kind of cool, but not owls, in the middle of the night because the owls dog can be a little goes crazy. The dog goes absolutely crazy.
0: Wait, shh, shh, shh, shh.
1: Yeah.
0: Come on. Isn't that glorious?
1: I don't dig it that much. I'm sorry.
0: It's glorious. This is it. Right. All right. The next half hour.
1: My ears.
0: On YouTube, it is an 11-hour and 53-minute video of just bird noises. So we're doing this for the next 10 minutes.
1: I'm getting a twitch.
0: Oh, I love it. And coming up next, we'll transition into some music, but you know, it's kind of a common question that people do not like at interviews, but we may have found the perfect answer to
1: this
0: it
1: is funny.
0: Coming up next.

0: 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It's the variety.
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0: 99.5 The River. It's Kevin and Tracy. Breezy today and rainy. It's raining right now in Latham. And your high is going to be 64.
1: Do you have a job interview today? Because if you do, there's a decent chance there's going to be a particular question that the person doing the interview could ask you. And we now have the perfect response. All right, so here, so the question is
0: the age-old question.
1: Yeah. What is your biggest weakness?
0: Tell us about one of your weaknesses.
1: Got the answer for you right here. Are you ready? You ready? Here it is. They ask you that question. Answer like this.

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to the top, I've been out of shape, taking out the box, I'm an astronaut. I blasted off the planet, rock that caused catastrophe, and it matters more because I had it. Now I had a thought about wreaking havoc on an opposition, kind of shocking, they want a static with precision. I'm automatic, quarterback, I ain't talking second, pack it up, I don't panic, batter, batter.

0: 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Ah! It's Gavin and Tracy. You scared me. Oh, boy.
1: 8:45, and thanks to Star Roofing, sponsor of our River Morning Show. We appreciate you so much that this one's on us. Go ahead and have a cocktail. Danielle and crew over there, help yourselves to a cocktail. It's World Cocktail Day, after
0: all.
1: Yeah.
0: And I've never been much of a cocktail person. However.
1: Yeah.
0: Not
1: a huge one myself.
0: At some formal events, you know, they're always making cocktails, so I've kind of let the bartender choose for me. So a few of these I've started to like.
1: Okay, well, these are the 10 most popular cocktails in the U.S. this year. I'm sure, like everything else, it can, you know, shuffle around a little bit. But these, you know, this is a solid top 10 as far as very popular drinks. Number 10, checking in with a whiskey sour.
0: My mother used to...
1: Sour in anything.
0: My mother used to drink those. No. Yeah. Whiskey sours are delicious.
1: Well, I'm not a sour fan. Like the, you know, within the world of beer, which I enjoy very much, they've started... It's been several years now, but they've started these sour beers, and they're awful.
0: I get it.
1: I even like IPAs better than a sour.
0: I like sour better than sweet, which is why number 9, pina colada, not at the top of my list because that's very coconutty and very sweet. Mm-hmm.
1: And that's why I do like it, because I do like a coconut flavor and sweet. So pina colada, definitely. And like you, though. I don't have cocktails too often. We go beer, we go wine, then maybe a cocktail. Pina colada's though pretty good. Number
0: this is
1: 8.
0: Super interesting. It's a Manhattan, which was my dad's favorite drink. So whiskey sour was my mom's. And so we're going back. I mean, born in the 30s and the 40s, they were drinking whiskey sours in Manhattan. So I feel like this is like the second coming of these drinks.
1: I can't even tell you what a Manhattan is, quite honestly. I've heard of it for years.
0: It's vermouth. It's kind of like a martini, but I think there's one thing like changed. I'm not quite sure. It's served in the same type of glass.
1: I do know this, in the 1930s through, I think it was 1957, you could only drink a Manhattan in Manhattan. I'm fairly certain that's true.
0: Hey, number 7, James Bond right there.
1: Yeah, shaken, not stirred. Give me that martini, please.
0: Mm-hmm. I don't know what number 6 is.
1: Neither do I. Negroni?
0: Negroni. I've heard that before, Negroni. I think it might have been... The ingredient in the signature the cocktails I judged, I think it's bitter.
1: Real bitter? Well, I think it might be a misprint, and they meant Peroni, which is an Italian beer, and I think that could be what it is. But that would be weird because it's on the cocktail list, so maybe not. You looking it up to see if Negroni is a bitter?
0: Yeah, my memory. Classic Italian cocktail known for... Yeah, this is what we had. But it says... equal parts gin, sweet red vermouth, and Campari. It is a bitter, sweet, and herbaceous aperitif. Yes, that was one of the ingredients. I wasn't a big fan, but I can see why.
1: Number 6.
0: It's popular.
1: Number 6. Number 5, no idea what this is either.
0: That is a Moscow Mule. That is one of the drinks at my sister's wedding. I said, make me something I'll like. Made me a Moscow Mule. I think there might be whiskey in it. I don't know. But I liked it. I haven't had one since, but I remember liking it.
1: Number 4, the Mojito, which I know is super popular.
0: Yeah, that's yummy.
1: Number 3, I think it's going to be, it's my favorite on this list, Espresso Martini. Do you mind, can I have an Espresso Martini? I had an Espresso this morning. I didn't want to have a latte, so I had the Espresso, and I really feel like I could use one tonight because we're out partying, and I want to be up for the most of the night, so give me the Espresso Martini. Very good.
0: Oh,
1: very good. A couple of coffee beans in the top of that puppy when it's being served up.
0: By the way, Moscow Mule, vodka, ginger beer, and lime juice. Yeah.
1: That's what I said.
0: So not whiskey, vodka. But it was good. All right, number 2, no big surprise. I thought this might be number 1, but number 1 makes sense too. A margarita.
2: head into Margaritaville. Yeah, so many different ways you can get a tasty margarita. Lots of times it's you can get bottomless margaritas at certain places for a little upcharge. And finally, at number one, again, since I'm not a cocktail person, I don't really know what comprises an old-fashioned.
0: There is whiskey in an old-fashioned. But these are super popular, or bourbon maybe. They're super popular. I had an old-fashioned at my husband's holiday party, and there was like smoked cherry wood.
2: Oh my.
0: It was so good, man.
2: Extra
0: cherries. Fancy. Dang. Old-fashioneds are good.
2: That's your number one most popular cocktail. So if you wanted to celebrate World Cocktail Day today, Pick whatever you want, but those happen to be the top 10 favorites.
0: That's a pretty wide range there. I'm just looking at what goes into an old-fashioned.
2: Yeah, that'd be nice.
0: Yeah, bourbon, yeah. Okay,
2: bourbon. Hey, you want to get some of the finest bourbon in the land, first of all, you can go to Exit 91 at their warehouse.
0: They've got barrels.
2: They have barrels. Second of all, if you want to go on a bourbon shopping frenzy, stick around. You'll have a chance to win $1,000 in just minutes. And that could all tie in to World Cocktail Day. Get your first keyword of the morning next.
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1: Lady Gaga with a fun cameo in The Devil Wears Prada 2, among many, many others. So if you are going to go see it, see if you can see how many different people you can spot in the movie.
0: Yeah, I heard there's a bunch of them. I can't wait.
1: There's a lot that I wouldn't know because I know several of them are like high-profile fashion designers, and I don't really know that.
0: Anna Wintour make an appearance?
1: Anna Wintour could be sitting right next to me right now.
0: She's got it looks like a mushroom haircut and the dark shade. She's the editor of
1: Vogue. Oh, okay, yes, and I've seen her. And
0: she must.
1: Well, if she doesn't, I'm not going to spoil for you or anyone who may not have seen The Devil Wears Prada 2. But Gaga, that was not a surprise. It was announced that she was in. In fact, I think she's got three songs in the film, one of them called Runway with Doechii.
0: Oh,
1: and it's an awesome
0: song. Good.
1: Yeah, it's a really, really good song.
0: Hello, not something you hear on the runway.
1: No, typically not. Roosters pecking around on a runway.
0: No.
1: Or on a racetrack, but in this case, could get you to Saratoga Racecourse.
0: It could. It's time for a surprise pop-up prize, and we have another family four-pack of, or two couples or whatever,

0: to Belmont. It's final time at Saratoga, and this is for June 6th.
1: Yes, it is. And it's because it's June 6th, if you're a 6th caller right now, you will be getting those tickets. So give us a call.
0: Here we go, 518-783-0995.

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0: 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It's Kevin and Tracy. Breezy and rainy today. Your high is going to be in the low 60s.
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0: I love this first tidbit.
2: Let's tidbit it up.
0: All right. Christo Fernandez, best known as playing Danny Rojas on Ted Lasso, he signed a professional soccer contract with El Paso Locomotive FC, fulfilling a lifelong dream. This is so cute because Danny Rojas' character, if you don't watch Ted Lasso, he's a super, super positive energy. And his tagline was, "Football is life." And this guy, he's 35 years old. He said he was a youth soccer player. He had an injury, so it kind of crushed his dream. And so this has always been a huge part of his life to want to do this. So it's so
2: cool.
0: What
2: a cool story.
0: It's like real life Danny Rojas crap.
2: Nice full circle story for him. Conan O'Brien, if you have enjoyed his work as Oscars host, well, you're going to get to enjoy it again. He'll be making his third consecutive year as the MC of the show when he hosts the 2027 Oscars early next year. So that'll make him the first host since the wonderful Billy Crystal to host it three straight times.
0: And
2: I don't watch award shows anymore, but I did hear a lot of positive feedback on Conan O'Brien.
0: On Conan,
2: in fact,
0: yeah,
2: for the last couple of years as
0: he's
2: a host.
0: He's a funny guy.
2: That's pretty cool.
0: So Jackson Olsen is joining Dancing with the Stars season 35. And if you're like the way we are with most Dancing with the Stars guests, who? Well, how about this? He is a member of the Savannah Bananas, okay? So now you know who he is because everyone's bananas about the Savannah Bananas.
2: I am blown away at the success and viral craziness of this baseball league, the Banana League, and the Savannah Bananas are leading the way. They recently played at a stadium with over 100,000 people there to watch the game, mm-hmm, and you cannot buy these tickets. You have to enter into a lottery system, mm-hmm, for the opportunity to buy them.
0: Right.
2: It's insane.
0: Right.
2: It's totally insane. So did you like, what was it, WandaVision? On Disney Plus.
0: I was not a big fan of WandaVision.
2: I did like it. It was with Scarlet Witch as well as Vision. Paul Bettany.
0: I was more into Hawkeye.
2: Hawkeye was really, really good too. Well, coming soon to Disney Plus is Vision Quest, October 14th. It's the final chapter in the WandaVision storyline. Paul Bettany will return as Vision as well as James Spader reprising the voice for Ultron. Interesting.
0: Yeah, he's got a
2: good
0: idea.
2: Voice. Oh, he does have a good voice. I have no idea, mm-hmm, how that storyline is going to play out. But let's move on to Arnold Schwarzenegger.
0: Yes, coming back to do a little comedy. He's good at comedy, Arnold Schwarzenegger.
2: He is.
0: It's a holiday comedy, The Man with the Bag, starring Arnold Schwarzenegger and Alan Ritchson. It's his co-star. It's a Prime Video film. And Arnold's going to play Saint Nick himself. Why not? Every other person has played Saint Nick. And the story centers around the theft of Santa's magic bag. After it's stolen, St. Nick turns to his naughty list to find Vanko, which is Richson, a thief, to help him get it back. Aquafina's in it too. I love her.
2: Prime Video is where you'll be able to see this on December 2nd. And then that Alan Ritchson guy, he stars in Reacher. Big, huge, like, tall,
0: he's been doing more and more. He's a mountain of a man. He's adorable.
2: He's adorable. And lastly, we'll close with a little crap right here. Remember we talked about Dua Lipa suing Samsung for $15 million because they were using her likeness, a picture of her, of like a behind-the-scenes private picture, I guess.
0: Yeah, well, they're hitting back.
2: Yeah, they are. They say that they had explicit assurance, mm-hmm, before using her ads. I don't really know what that means, explicit assurance.
0: I know, that all permissions had been secured, but who gave it to her? A third party content partner. Okay, so the company
2: that means nothing.
0: Well, the company's denying any intentional misuse and said it has great respect for Ms. Lipa, and the intellectual property of so funny, like Ms. Lipa. I was like, what? Ms. Dua? Oh no, it is Lipa. Intellectual property for all its art. You know, I kind of tend to believe that Samsung wouldn't make this stupid mistake.
2: But I kind of believe that they foolishly would have said, hey, we got a handshake from Charlie here, and he says it's okay to use the photo.
0: Anyway.
2: And they went ahead and did it. Explicit assurance, that to me sounds like, you have my word, or a handshake, when there was nothing
0: question,
2: in writing,
0: though,
2: which they have to have.
0: I have a question, though. Like, how much of her image do you think sold these TVs?
2: I don't know. I mean, you're talking to a guy that really likes Dua Lipa. So,
0: I know.
2: So maybe a lot.
0: I know. But like, if I saw Jason Statham on the box of a TV, it wouldn't make me more likely to buy the TV. I might want the box after somebody has purchased the TV. But you know, I don't know.
2: It may not. But it also does come down to, you know, the rights to use something that has your face on it, which therefore appears as though you endorse a product. Dua could have some type of endorsement deal with a different company.
0: It does say that Samsung ignored a cease and desist for nearly a year.
2: I'm still on Dua Lipa's side. I'm still on her side.
0: I know. Well, I tend to lean towards Dua Lipa as well, but that's just because we love her.
2: Of course.
0: I mean, Samsung's all right.
2: They made a dumb mistake.
0: But they can afford
2: Samsung.
0: It. But so can she.
2: Samsung. It's Dua Lipa.
0: Does she need $15 million in damages?
2: she's gonna give it directly to charity. I know her because she's awesome.
0: Oh yeah, right.
2: I know she would do that. And there's your crap.
1: Kevin and Tracy's entertainment tidbits and crap.
2: What do you say we wrap this?
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0: so much for everything that you guys do. When I'm in a bad mood, I just crank up the tunes and the bad mood is gone and my day is all bright and sunny once again.
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1: 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Pie. Wait, is it National Pie Day?
0: No, it's National Cocktail Day, so I'll have a cocktail with my pie. It's Kevin and Tracy. Going to be breezy and rainy today. Your high in the low 60s.
1: Wrapping up this Wednesday morning, cruising on through the week. And Olivia Dean there, I'll tell you what, earlier was discussing that I love the sound of chirping birds in the morning. But if you combine that with some Olivia Dean, that is soothing and relaxation.
0: I'll take the Olivia Dean all day long, but the birds, I could live without.
1: Good stuff. Good stuff. I can give you.
0: You can give what?
1: I can give you a bird.
0: Oh, a bird. I got your bird for you over here.
1: I got a bird for you right here.
0: It's funny, you cut out right when you said that. See? Naughty, naughty.
1: It always knows, doesn't it? All day long, keep it right here. Make sure you listen for those keywords that could help you win $1,000. What could $1,000 do for
0: you? You could buy a bird.
1: You don't have to use it to pay bills. Buy a bird.
0: Or get some tickets to an Olivia Dean concert. Yeah, I had a bird once. Maybe that's why I don't like bird sounds, because it was not a good bird.
1: The bird was nasty. The bird said naughty things, didn't it?
0: Well, the bird did not like me.
1: A lot of naughty things.
0: So I didn't like it.
1: So it's I don't like you or any of the sounds that your friends make.
0: Birds are very particular. They're very particular. And that bird, its mission was to make my life hell. And it worked. It worked.
1: In fact, I don't like any of your bird friends.
0: When I moved overseas, I passed it on to my mother, who couldn't stand it. Passed it on to my sister, who let its wings grow out, and then it flew away. And we were all like, "Good riddance, Kiwi."
1: Good, see ya, Kiwi. Yeah. All right, so keep it here for opportunities to get your own Kiwi or maybe a day at a spa.
0: Yeah, go for the spa.
1: That'd be really nice as well. All right, so for Kevin and Tracy on this Wednesday, all that's left to say is...
0: Ciao for now.
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1: Just past 10 o'clock, Taylor Swift is coming up. Somber, Harry Styles, Queen, Ella Langley, and here's REO Speedwagon.

99.5 The River with Lady Gaga. I'm Jenny James. Americans are really rethinking their summer travel plans this year. A new survey shows that about 4 in 10 aren't taking any trips at all, mostly because everything's just gotten too expensive. Even though

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I'm Teddy James. 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

99.5 The River. A book I've really loved is being made into a TV series, and it took forever because they wanted to do it 3 years ago, and now they're just getting to it. I'll tell you more in two songs.

0: 99.5 The River, home to Kevin and Tracy in the morning. I'm Teddy James. Prime Video is bringing the blockbuster hit Fourth Wing to TV after nearly 3 years in development. Michael B. Jordan is an executive producer. Can you believe it? It's based on Rebecca Yarros's The Empyrean Romantasy book series. It follows a 20-year-old Violet Sorengale, who's forced by her mother, a general in the military, to join the cutthroat and deadly Besgayeth War College and become a dragon rider. I'm telling you, it's a really great book. With the franchise's massive fandom and Amazon backing it, it's going to be great. We just don't know.
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with Kevin and Tracy in the morning. It's 99.5 The River. For your Wednesday, Chapel Roan coming up. We'll also play some Jimmy Eat World and Miles Smith, The Weeknd, The Outfield, and Olivia Dean. Here's Eddie Money.

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0: 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I'm Jenny James. 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Amazon says faster options lead to more repeat customers, and early results show that shoppers are already embracing the ultra-quick turnaround.
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1: 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Just past 1 o'clock with Taylor Swift, Shaboozy, Post Malone on the way. 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
1: I'm Jenny James. Be careful what you say to yourself because your mind is listening. 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It's essential to recognize that thoughts are not facts and to question and change negative thought patterns that can lead to emotional distress. By being mindful of our thoughts and challenging negative self-talk, we can change.
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We are getting a season 5 of Reacher, a show I love. And season 4 isn't even out yet. 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

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It's Bob Howard. Glad you're here. Tell me the lie you told that got you the job. Let's hear that from you coming up in minutes.

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The Bob Howard Head is worth 4 o'clock, final hour of your work day with more chances to bring you that money, 1,000 bucks at a time. Which is coming up at 4. 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

It's your home for Kevin and Tracy in the morning, 99.5 The River. With Bob Hauer after four, Top Gun Day today. Which of these Tom Cruise film franchises are you going to get rid of? 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

0: It's 99.5 The River, home of Kevin and Tracy in the morning. With Bob Hauer, I'm glad you're listening. So, security experts in China warning the popular peace sign gesture, like the V, when shown to a high-resolution camera, can expose enough fingerprint detail to be copied. Yeah, Li Chang is a security expert, demonstrated on TV. Yeah, took the photo using AI enhancement software and sharpened the image up. Now he's saying you should blur your fingerprints before you post them.
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With Bob Hauer, here comes 5 o'clock. 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

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Thinking about doing a 5K, ladies? 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
1: It's Bob Howard. Glad you're here. Tell me the lie you told that got you the job.
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It's Bob Howard. Glad you're listening. Look, we're not always honest. And sometimes that pays off, unfortunately. Look, we would like to know, what is a lie you told

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fly to the top, I've been out of shape, taking out the box, I'm an astronaut. I blasted off the planet, rock that caused catastrophe, and it matters more because I had it. Now I had a thought about wreaking havoc on an opposition, kind of shocking, they want a static. 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

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With Bob Howard, enjoy the rest of your evening. We'll get it back and do it again tomorrow, Thursday, dangerous and close to the end of the week. Go be the best part of somebody's night.

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Checking in on your Wednesday night. Thank you so much for letting us keep you company, hang out with you. What's going on? I'm Michelle Fay. I got the Goo Goo Dolls now. Taylor Swift's coming up for you next.

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